0: with the suspects. The shooting happened at Toledo's Old West End Festival, a two-day celebration in the city's historic district that includes live music, food, home tours and shopping. The sister of North Korean leader Kim Jong-un says Pyongyang will never back down from its status as a nuclear power. Kim Jong-un says North Korea will not tolerate any threats. She also says claims from Washington that US President Donald Trump confirmed a goal of denuclearization with the Chinese president during a summit in May are false. It comes as Xi Jinping prepares to visit North Korea for the first time in 7 years. To sport, Iran is accusing the US of violating its obligations as a Football World Cup host by refusing visas for some of its delegation. Iranian media are reporting 15 members of the team's support staff have been refused visas. The Iranian ambassador to Mexico, Abolfazleh Parshandideh, says they've been told the delegation will have to enter the US and leave the same day for matches in the United States.
1: In this case, travelling for so long, going back and forth on flights, will make the players tired. The coordination issues and loss of time could affect the performance of our national team.
0: And West Coast has fallen just short of completing a memorable AFL fight back, going down by 6 points to Port Adelaide at Perth Stadium. The Power led by 22 points late in the third quarter and were able to weather a fast Eagles finish to claim an 11-11-77 to a 10-11-71 victory. The results saw Port leapfrog the Eagles into fourth. 14th rather on the competition ladder. To the weather now for the state, areas of morning fog and patchy frost inland, cloudy along the ranges with isolated light showers or drizzle. For Melbourne, partly cloudy, slight chance of a shower during the afternoon and evening, a top today of 18 degrees. Tomorrow, partly cloudy with a top of 17 degrees. Tuesday, sunny, reaching 19 degrees. It's currently 15 degrees. ABC News.
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4: Good morning. It is 10:05 and in breaking news, tap and go contactless payment has just been turned on across Victoria for most train lines today. Is yours in or out? We will find out in just a tick. And I want to know, how did you used to dance in your day? What sort of dancing did you do and where? 1-300-222-774-0437-774-774. I'm asking because there's a current dance. I guess it's a phase or maybe it's a craze. It's called ecstatic dance. And it involves a room, there's no drinking allowed, I don't think there's even talking, but we're going to get to the bottom of it. And it made me think, each era really has its own way of dancing. For me, it was the Metro nightclub, it was the 80s and the 90s, and we pretty much vogued. So I heard Madonna's Vogue for the very first time and I couldn't believe it, and then we all learnt the dance moves. So I want to know what happened in your day. My mum was sharing that in the 60s, it was all about the cha-cha and they used to go dancing at the St Kilda Town Hall and maybe at something called Top of the Town. Do you remember? 1-300-222-774, fill us in, 0437-774-774. And then in On the Money, well, I was chatting to our ABC content director, Jo, and she was trying to look at how to help her young adult children financially. And she found it so overwhelming that they got their friendship group together and they actually started a WhatsApp support group, which they named, and this is their name, Thicky Thicky Dum Dums. Because it was just so overwhelming. It could be, do you do a term deposit? Are you doing superannuation? Are you doing EFTs? All of these things. So we do have financial advisor Kate McCallum. She's coming in for On the Money. You might be in the same boat. So we're going to do a little bit of a support group for Thicky Thicky Dum Dums and you with some lessons. And maybe you've got lessons to share as well. How have you helped your young adult children financially? What has been the things that you have dealt with? 1300 222 777.

0: 0437 774 774. 7 past 10 on ABC Radio. Before we do all that, let's talk now to Jeremy Burge. He's our Sunday's public transport enthusiast. He's here to help you figure out whether the tap and go that has just been announced as being turned on across Victoria for most train lines this morning, whether it applies to you. Good morning, Jeremy.
1: Good morning. Could I just say, fingers in the air, CQ nightclub for me. That's early 2000s, pointing at the sky. Is it a monster? What's that coming over a hill?
0: What sort of dancing were you doing?
1: Yeah, just pointing at the sky. You look up and you point at the sky. My daughter's two and she started picking this move up off me now.
0: Are you still doing your moves?
1: For her. I've moved it from the nightclub to the lounge room, but that's my go-to.
0: And can you remind me what sort of songs were you doing pointing at the sky to?
1: We were doing, what is it? Yeah, what's that coming over the hill? Is it a monster? Do you know this one? It goes, what's that coming over the hill? Is it a monster? Yeah, and, sort of early 2000s club vibes, you know? Really.
0: I don't know that song. I don't know if it's your rendition
1: of it.
0: It
1: is. Apologies to everybody around Victoria. I'm so sorry. Feel free to flick to a music station if that's what you wanted, but that's not what we've got here.
0: Okay. And please keep it coming. Would love to know, how did you dance in your days? What sort of era are we talking about? And what was your go-to moves as well? Rosemarie is here from Williamstown. Rosemarie, good morning.
2: Good morning. We had such fun in the 80s with discos. We basically did everything. We went to billboards, went to Madison's, Sheik's Party Night, Wednesday Night, Palladium, Bobby McGee. And we were sort of in the Madison's party crowd and the Sheik's on a Wednesday night. And we just went out till 2 or 3 in the morning and went to work.
0: And what sort of music were you dancing to?
2: Oh, it was things like ABC, The Look of Love, all of that. And then we used to go to Inflation's Gay Night. We weren't gay, but just to be trendy. Even underground, I've got to tell you, the underground, they used to have these gold poles and red carpet out front. And my best friend, Michelle, was stunning. And she used to get all her clothes at Maryvale and Mr. John. And she just used to walk up like she was a celebrity. I would follow her and we would just get straight in. She'd bug, I'm here, you know.
0: I love that. And so many names of those old venues from the 80s, like Bobby McGee's as well. I remember that one.
1: Billboard stuck around for me too into the early 2000s. That was a big one.
0: And I actually won the limbo competition at Bobby McGee's, not because I'm good at limbo, but because I'm so short. I actually just walked through and everyone else was out. I think there was one other guy, but he was about 6'4", but he really could bend. I mean, he should have won, but yeah. I just won because I'm
1: That's
0: funny.
1: Talent.
0: Rosemarie, thank you from Williamstown, reminding us of some great 80s dance venues. But can you take us back? What were the 70s venues? What were the 60s venues? Did you go to Top of the Town in the 60s as well? And we need to fill out some details because I think it was the National Mutual building that was the top of. 1-300-222-774 or 0437-774-774. Jeremy Burge is in the studio. He is the Sunday's public transport enthusiast. We got carried away with the dancing, but now we're talking about the tap and go.
1: Yeah, let's start that again.
0: Train lines.
1: Yes. So
0: which ones does it apply
1: nearly to? Nearly everybody in Melbourne and Victoria has contactless tap and go. Some people might think of it on their phone as Apple Pay or Google Pay. And that is basically everywhere except for the eastern suburbs of Melbourne. So we're talking, I've got a list here. I'll read them out because then everyone will hear their list. Sunbury, Pakenham, Cranbourne, that's all the line through the metro tunnel.
0: Sorry, are you saying the ones that have...
1: These have it, yes. Good
0: go.
1: Point.
0: Okay,
1: if
0: again.
1: I read your name now, you are on the list. Sunbury, Pakenham, Cranbourne, through the metro tunnel, Werribee, Williamstown, Sandringham, Frankston, Stony Point, Bendigo, Geelong, and Gippsland. They all have it. People that don't have it are Belgrave, Lilydale, Glen Waverley, Alamein, Mernda, Hurstbridge, and they will get it next weekend.
0: Next weekend,
1: yes.
0: So you don't have to wait too long.
1: Just 1 week difference. I'm not sure if it's just due to there's some big AFL matches this weekend and it spaces it out a little. Maybe if the crowds are a bit confused on day one. And it just makes some sense, right? If there was an issue this week, just do it in two halves. It's only one more week.
0: Talk us through, how do you actually do it if you are just trying to tap and go? So it's not an online Mikey. It's completely different.
1: Right. So let's say you wake up today, you only catch the train.

0: Screen and you've lost your Mikey, you don't have a Mikey, maybe you've got a visitor in town. I find this a big one. People come to visit me and they don't want to buy one for just one day. If you're on those lines, which is most of Melbourne, you just go to the train station, tap your Visa card on the Mikey reader, tap your MasterCard on the Mikey reader, or if you've got Apple Pay, Google Pay, Samsung Pay on your phone, just tap your phone. There's something called Express Mode or Express Pay on some phones. It means you don't even have to do Face ID. It makes it a lot quicker.
1: I see. And you do have some videos on your website just in case you want people to just to figure out how to use it?
0: Yeah, if you look up Express Transit on your social media or on the internet, Express Transit, it's my company. We talk about public transport payments in particular, how to set them up, Visa, MasterCard, yeah, all the payment systems, and there's some good tips there on how to get through efficiently so you don't hold up the line.
1: Was that actually your mobile phone that you were using for the show video?
0: Yeah.
1: It's a very pretty pink.
0: Thank you. That's my old phone because I needed a separate phone to film the phone.
1: It's very pretty in pink.
0: Yeah, I like the colours of that one. My current phone's very boring black, so I've got my show phone and my undercover phone.
1: Your show phone. I love that. Okay, so you've got a video there. You don't need to set it up. You don't need to register. You can just go.
0: That's the appeal of it, right? That you show up at the train station, you tap in, you tap out, nothing to do. I will say that you cannot use it on the train or the bus. So if you're someone who uses multimodal travel, don't use this yet. Keep your Mikey. You can still use Mikey. But if you just use the train, then yeah, absolutely go for it. Save yourself some time.
1: So Gail is saying, how does Mikey know I have a senior's card?
0: Yes, that's an excellent point. People who are seniors or concession card holders, they need to wait till next year. There's no system in place. It just assumes if you tap a credit card, how would it know your status? As Gail points out, it will charge you a full adult fare, which I guess in a pinch you could do. But let's say you want the seniors discount. Next year, what most systems do, Sydney's just rolling this out to students now. Most systems are taking a while to get this on board, but you'll probably do something in your Services Victoria app to link your credit card to your senior status next year.
1: Next year. So it doesn't apply to seniors. Does it apply to concession card holders then?
0: Correct. Yeah, if you're seniors or concession, keep using your Mikey right now. If you're youth with your free travel, keep using your youth Mikey. This is for full fare-paying adults on the train as of today.
1: Jared in Macedon says, tap and go. It's a yeah nah from me. I'll keep topping up my Mikey using cash for as long as I can. Can you still use your Mikey?
0: You absolutely can use your Mikey, and that's a sentiment. I don't think it's a majority sentiment, but I definitely hear it. There's some people who prefer cash and find it easier, or they like the security of not having to take their credit card out and about. You can still use your Mikey. Zero changes on that for today and for several years to come.
1: It is 10:15. You're listening to Jeremy Burge, Sunday's Public Transport Enthusiast. You're here with Lisa Leong on 774 ABC Melbourne and across Victoria. In breaking news, tap and go has been turned on across Victoria for most train lines.
0: Yeah.
1: It feels like it's not most. Is it most?
0: It is when you look
1: when
0: at
1: the
0: list.
1: When you read the list.
0: Yeah, it's probably 2/3 of the network is on today. And then it's just the two major groups. They call it the Burnley Group. That's all the train lines that go through Burnley. And the Clifton Hill Group is how they group the other two. So it's two groups that aren't included.
1: But have no fear. It might be next weekend when your train might be switched on.
0: Confirmed.
1: And confirming that it's not buses or trams then.
0: No, not buses or trams. The government has said they will have more to say on that in the coming weeks, which to me implies this month, and that's code normally for there will be a date announced in the coming weeks.
1: Great question here from this texter. How do the ticket inspectors know that one has tapped on using a credit card?
0: Yes, so they've upgraded their system. So what happens is they don't quite know much about you, but if you have tapped on with your credit card and they come over and they say, show us that you've paid, you will tap your card on their machine and it will tell them that you have tapped that card somewhere in the network in the last few hours. And that means you have a valid ticket. So they don't really know anything personal about you, but they do know that it's a valid card and that you have tapped on.
1: Oh, I just feel that it's rife for a scammer. Come on.
0: Come around and see, yeah, the old wallet inspector trick.
1: I hope they've got their badges on.
0: Yeah, oh, they do.
1: Because, yeah, that's not great. Are there surcharges on these transactions, asks another texter.
0: That is a very good question, and no, there are not. That's something that's different than some cities in New Zealand have a surcharge when you do this. There are no surcharges on them, so it's exactly the same fare. Again, if you're a full fare-paying adult, it includes also there's a feature called change of mind. I don't know if you ever used this, Lisa, where you tap into a train station and you can change your mind and tap back out in 15 minutes for free. And that also applies. That works on the credit
1: card. Oh, that's good to know.
0: Yeah.
1: All right. Some regions don't use Mikey. So how do they do this.
0: So this applies to anyone who is in a Mikey. They call it the Mikey zone, the Mikey region. So anyone in the Mikey zone, either today or next weekend, will get contactless. The end of the ticket, they call it the paper ticket zone. That's places that are further out on the network, further north than Seymour, further out than Bendigo and Ballarat. They, in theory, will have an upgrade next year. It's not quite clear how that will work with seat reservations. That's the seat reserving areas. But in theory, they will actually get some kind of tap-and-go contactless by the end of next year.
1: Jeremy Burge is our Sunday's public transport enthusiast. We're going through the tap and go, which has been turned on for many train lines across Victoria. If you have a question, 0437 774 774. There's a tie-in to the World Cup, which is going to kick off on Friday. What's the tie-in here?
0: So you hear a lot of people say, oh, Melbourne's so far behind with this contactless rollout. And it was delayed a bit. That is true. Sydney had contactless on their trains from 2018, although the rest of Australia mostly only jumped on board in the last year or two. The US has been trying very hard. It's somewhat of a requirement of FIFA that you get good public transport in your cities ahead of the World Cup. So there's 11 US cities that are hosting the World Cup, including some in Canada and Mexico, and all of them just got contactless turned on in the last 2 months or so. They just rushed to get it over the finish line, which they, it's good for them. Good for people going to the World Cup.
1: Okay, I'm just going to do some quick questions for you. Can I get the money refunded off my Mikey?
0: Yes, go to a counter at any station. Let's say you're done with your Mikey. I wouldn't personally do that yet because of the tram and bus situation, but you can go to any staffed station. They will give you your money back.
1: Someone says, I love this. I won't even need to take my phone or wallet out of my pocket. I'll be tapping with my smartwatch.
0: Yes, you can do that. Your watch, big thing to watch though. Is that you have to tap in and out with the same device. So don't tap in with your watch and tap out with your phone. Even if it's linked to the same credit card, it will not work correctly and you may be charged more than once. So if you tap in with your phone, tap out with your phone.
1: Mark from Geelong, how do I get a tax invoice with Tap and Go on trains?
0: Good point. There is an online portal you can log into. I don't know whether it's a tax invoice. I think it might be, but you can see all your transactions there. You jump on the Transport Victoria website and type your credit card details in. It shows you your transaction history linked to that credit card.
1: Kathy from Brunswick West, what if you tap on at a train station with your credit card, then get on a tram? If the inspector got on and checked you, would you be deemed to be travelling without a ticket, or would the tap on at the train station cover you?
0: Look, I think probably if you took this to court, it would be fine that, you know, that you have paid a fare and it's a 2 hour fare.
1: If you took this to court.
0: Yeah, well, just saying that they might. I think ideally they would say they would trust
1: Mikey
0: you.
1: Mikey do Mikey.
0: But they, yeah, but the problem is if you pay with your credit card on the train, then Mikey on the tram, you've paid twice, whereas it's free to transfer. I just wouldn't recommend using your credit card at all if you plan on getting on the tram. But if you did, I would hope there'd be some leniency once the tram rolls out. But in the meantime, as I say, I thought that they wouldn't have a way to check on the tram that you have paid.
1: You're testing my listening skills, but did you say anything about when trams might get contactless?
0: Yeah, so tram and bus, there will be an announcement in the next few weeks. Whether or not that means it's imminent or whether the announcement is it's later in the year, what the government has said before is it will be this year. We just don't know whether it's in a month or in a few months.
1: Jeremy Burge, thank you.
0: Hey, good to be here.
1: Jeremy Burge is Sunday's public transport enthusiast, otherwise known as a Gunzel. Thank you for all your questions. It is 10:21 right now on ABC Radio. Coming up next, we're going to do On the Money, and we're going to help the Thicky Thicky Dum Dums. 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
1: 21 past 10 on ABC Radio, asking you for your stories of when you used to dance. What type of dancing did you do and where? Because we're going to be talking about ecstatic dance in just a tick. We're going to find out what that could possibly be. Judy from Mount Eliza says, Lisa, the town hall dances were popular in the 1950s and the 1960s. The Moonee Ponds Town Hall had a slogan advertising their dance, where romantic tunes lead to honeymoons. Judy. I love that so much. And then 1991, someone is a texter is saying, top of the town nightclub in Doncaster, met the love of my life. We married and still together 35 years and 13 grandchildren later. Oh, keep them coming. 0437 774 774 or 1300 222 774. Let's do On the Money.
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1: 22 past 10 on ABC Radio. So content director Jo and her mates, they were thinking about how to help their young children financially. They were just confused. So they started a support group on WhatsApp and they called themselves the Thicky Thicky Dum Dums. So many options. So you might be in the same boat. So in On the Money this morning, financial advisor Kate McCallum is here to sift through some of the options for you. You can ask her questions 0437 774 774 or 1300 222 774. Anything we share here is general in nature and doesn't take into account your personal circumstances, financial situations or needs. Kate McCallum, good morning.
6: Good morning, Lisa.
1: So let's start somewhere simple. What's the simplest thing that we might do to help our young adult children?
6: And I think this is such a great place to start because it is so easy, as you said, to get lost in the complexity and then do nothing.
1: Yes.
6: So the simplest place to start, and the banks and financial institutions will be really good at helping you with this, is a high interest savings account or even a term deposit or a mix of the two. And you can either hold these in the child's name, depending on the financial institution, or you can hold it in your name as the parent, as trustee for the client. Now, you don't need any formality around that. It's literally the way that you set up the account on the form. And as I said, the bank or financial institution will be able to help you with how to actually do that. Now, if it's in the child's name, any interest earned on that account, there's a trick around this as well. If the money that is provided for it is from things like Christmas presents or birthday presents, so it's seen as the child's money and they are free to spend it as they wish, then the income that's earned, so the interest rate that's charged, the income that's earned, is actually considered to be the child's. And so if that's over $416, I think it is these days.
1: It's very specific.
6: It is very specific. Then the child would need to actually have a TFN and put in a tax return.
1: Oh, wow. Have a tax file number and do all of that.
6: Yes, exactly.
1: Wow.
6: And that's because the tax office has a framework around what they call minor penalty rates. And this was introduced many, many years ago to stop parents putting money into the children's name to minimise their own personal tax. So if it's then held in the parent's name, any interest earned is claimed on the parent's bank account. So on the parent's tax return, sorry. So just be mindful of that. You do need to just be conscious of that. And also if you're, as the parent, if you're the one providing the money, the tax office generally says if you're providing the money and you control the account, then really it's your money. So they're not very keen on that being put into a child's name. But look, it's a great way to start. Main thing to keep in mind is that it's very flexible, very accessible, great for short-term goals. The interest rate that you earn is obviously not the best that you could get. It'll probably just keep you in pace with inflation.
1: And there is a question here, Kate. Would this account affect Centrelink benefits?
6: If it's held in your name and you are entitled to Centrelink benefits, then it may be counted under your income, yes.
1: All right. And we're speaking with Kate McCallum, who is a financial advisor. We're doing On the Money for the Thicky Thicky Dum Dums. This is a WhatsApp group that was overwhelmed by the choices to help their young adult children financially. You might be in the same boat. So we're going through some of the options. So that was a high interest savings account or a term deposit. What about where you keep money for your young adult child?
6: This is actually one of my favourites. So oftentimes clients will say to me, you know, I really just want a provision for my grandchild or for my grandchildren or my children and my grandchildren. What do I do? And of course, what they're facing is, particularly if they've got a few kids or a few grandkids, they could be setting up multiple accounts. And so instead, what I often suggest to them is that they think about what I call the internal ledger. And so this is where you have the money invested in your own account, and that could be an investment account. It could be, you know, bank accounts and term deposits. It could even be

0: your superannuation or your pension account if you're older and have grandchildren that you're looking to help out. The benefit of this is you then track the amounts that you're putting aside for that child and the interest or the growth earned on that account. You track that using a very simple spreadsheet. The benefit of this is you don't have to set up multiple individual accounts, so you don't have to manage lots of accounts. The other key benefit is it reduces costs because everything is streamlined, so you're not paying account fees for several accounts. So we do this quite often with clients, and we literally just track and say, well, let's say you put in $100 and you got a 10% rate of return, I'm just using round numbers, then at the end of the year, we just then say, well, that now is $110. And if there's new contributions that are made into the account during the year, then we would do a pro rata return for that period of time. And so you can accurately account for the improvement in the child's money, but you're not actually having to do it as a completely separate account.
1: Is there tax payable on any interest over time?
0: Yes. So again, the tax is in your name because it's effectively your account. The beauty with superannuation, of course, is that the taxation is at a concessional rate, which is 15%, and it's all held within superannuation. Or if it's the case of grandchildren and you've got a pension account, that's actually a zero tax account. So that's one of the most attractive ways.
1: Oh, sorry, I just missed something. So are you saying that you're doing this in your superannuation account?
0: You could do this in your superannuation account. So even though you may provide the money eventually to the child from a different account, so from a savings account or maybe out of your own mortgage offset, you may actually do the savings into your own superannuation account. It's still your money. It just doesn't matter which bucket you put it into or which bucket you take it from. So what you're doing is you're moving from looking at everything on an individual account basis and you're ignoring the fact that there's all these different accounts and you're looking at it as on a holistic or a macro basis and saying, well, hey, at the end of the day,
1: I've made this much money and I've allocated it to you.
0: Exactly.
1: Got it. And 29 past 10 at the moment, we're doing On the Money and we're speaking with financial advisor Kate McCallum about the different options you have to invest money for your young adult children. David is here from Beaconsfield. G'day, David.
2: G'day. I just wanted to point out that money paid into a superannuation account by the superannuation account holder, which can be a child even 3 years old for that matter, or 18 or whatever, that money that you pay in over and above the employer's contribution is available to be drawn down upon for a first home deposit up to the amount of $30,000. And while it's in super, say you've got it in the international shares option, you could be earning 10% per annum, which is much better than you're going to get from any bank. And it's a much more effective way of saving for your first home deposit.
1: All right. Thank you, David. Kate?
0: Spot on, David. It is a brilliant scheme. It is seriously, seriously underutilised. You can actually make both the personal concessional contributions, which is the amount that David was talking about, in addition to your super guarantee, and they're deductible to you when you make them, so you can claim them as a tax deduction when you put your tax return in, or you can make what they call after-tax contributions. The main thing to be aware of with the first home super saver is you just need enough of a time horizon if you're going to invest in those high growth assets. You know, we know that shares, 4 out of 5 years can post a negative return. So you don't want to be wanting to withdraw that money and be in the middle of a down market. So we always recommend a much more balanced approach when you put money in that way. David, you're also spot on that you can open a superannuation account for a child of any age. So this is something that a lot of people don't realise. They think, you know, a child has to be working in order to have a superannuation account. Yeah, no, it can be any age at all. It's actually really brilliant. And so, again, we often see parents or grandparents wanting to help young children, but they don't necessarily want them to get their hands on the money too soon. And so they do open super accounts for that very, very long term. And again, we have to be mindful that outside of very specific schemes like First Home Super Saver, which is specifically for a deposit for a house, outside of that, that money is preserved until at least age 60. So it is a very long-term time horizon. Maybe your three-year-old won't be so happy with that.
1: But now that we're dealing with it, so we just talk about all aspects about if you did want to look at helping someone through their superannuation account, do you want to just talk through any of the things that we should be aware about? And thank you again, David, for your call.
0: Yeah, great prompter. The superannuation account, one of the best things with that is what's known as the super government co-contribution. This is relevant where the young adult or teenager is actually working. So they need to have some earned income. It needs to be at least 10% of their overall income comes from a job. And then the beauty of this scheme, if you put in $1,000, the government will contribute $500. Now, that's a 50% immediate return. Now, the young adult or teenager needs to earn less than $47,488 in the current financial year. Again, a very specific amount. There's also a crossover with another sort of $10,000 or so where it diminishes the amount that you can receive back. But most young adults who are, 16, 17, probably are earning less than that. So popping $1,000 into super, they will get an immediate $500 contribution from the government. You don't need to fill in any forms, no paperwork required. The superannuation fund basically sends the information through to the Australian Tax Office, and the government pops that money into your account at some point after the end of financial year. So it is an absolutely brilliant scheme, and we use it a lot for our clients wanting to help their young adult children with a bit of a get ahead. And as David said, if they're looking to buy a property, it may also be eligible to be picked up inside that First Home Super Saver scheme framework as well.
1: 10:34 right now. You're listening to On the Money. You're with Lisa Leong and Kate McCallum, financial advisor and co-author of The Joy of Money. We are doing On the Money on ABC Radio Melbourne, and we are covering the different ways you might be able to put a little bit of money away for your adult child. We've covered superannuation, which obviously locks it out for quite a while. We did start with the high interest savings account or term deposit, and then the internal ledger, which is a Kate McCallum special where you build the money yourself, but then you might allocate that or keep it aside for your loved one. So let's go now to something like a direct investment account. So this is where we might be investing in shares in the child's name. Do you want to talk us through this option?
0: Yes, so this is a good one, and there's a lot of really good platforms available in the market that enable you to hold a direct investment. And again, we talked before about this concept of as trustee for the child. So that's something to check before you invest. The beauty of this, and I really do like these, is if you can get a low cost fund, and generally a proxy for low cost funds is index funds. If you can get a low cost index fund, this can be a really effective way for the child to have a bit more engagement. So even though the account will be in your name as trustee for the child, and you can do that under the age of 18, you can't open an account for direct shares or investments for a child under the age of 18 in their own name. So that's not possible. They have to be 18 or older for their own name. But with these ones, what happens is that you are the trustee and you declare the income, just like we talked about before. But legally, the child is actually the owner of the asset. This becomes important when they turn 18, because then what happens is there's no what we call a capital gains tax event. So there's no trigger to assess capital gains, and the child can become the actual owner of the account very seamlessly on meeting age 18. And then they inherit the original cost base. So what that means for capital gains tax in the future is if you invested, let's say today, and it's 2 years before the child turns 18, The cost base would be the price that you paid today. And the child inherits that. It doesn't change when they turn 18. And then if they want to sell the asset in future, then the gain that is assessed is from today. Now, the beauty of that, of course, is that they could decide when they do

0: inherit this in their own name, they could decide that they want to actually change up the nature of the investments. If they're still a low income earner, they may end up paying very, very little capital gains tax, but actually be able to create a higher cost base, which is beneficial for future capital gains.
1: Ah, but if you waited until they were 18, then they would be paying capital gains on the whole amount from that moment.
0: No, they don't.
1: There's
0: actually no capital gains trigger on them taking over the account at 18.
1: If you waited until they were 18. So you didn't set this up before they were 18.
0: Yes. If you don't set this up until they're 18, then you're setting it up in their name. Or if you set up an investment in your own name, so let's say you went and did one of these direct investment platforms and invested in your name, not doing it as trustee for the child, when you get to their age 18, you would need to sell it down. You would pay the capital gains tax. So it's a very effective way for parents not to have a capital gains tax impost and to basically hand the investment over seamlessly to the child at age 18.
1: Okay, I've got this text through. How does the yearly gifting limit affect these ideas?
0: The yearly gifting limit for Centrelink is not changed by any of these ideas. The timing may change. So if, for example, we're talking about the direct investment account in the child's name, if you were going to set one of those up as trustee for the child, the point at which you set it up, you would be gifting that money to the child because the child is the beneficial owner. So it would count this financial year. If, however, you were doing the ledger system, so you were accounting for that money being the child's money, but it's just your own internal ledger, ATO has no visibility of it whatsoever, it's only when you ultimately give that money to the child that it would then come under the gifting arrangements. It's a really good question because what it could enable you to do is to streamline any gifting, because with the gifting limits per annum, you could get caught out if you were handing over more money than those gifting limits, but you could actually then use each annual year's gifting limits and do a mix of a direct investment account and internal ledger. So you could play with that, which would be quite a helpful way to do it.
1: It is 10:40. Catherine has texted in to say, oh, maybe don't squirrel it away in too many places because it might become an absolute nightmare to unravel when the parent or grandparent dies.
0: Yes, and this is where your wishes and your will become very important. So if clearly there is an account and it's held as trustee for the child, that's very, very clear. But the internal ledger would need to be very clear to whoever it is that is going to be the executor of your estate and that they know that that's actually what you've done. So,
1: and
0: good
1: we're
0: point.
1: Gonna
0: Thank
1: actually
0: you, Catherine.
1: Cover this mm-hmm. next Sunday in the bottom drawer book, which talks about basically being very specific about all of the different things that you need to do before you die, like even providing the passwords to some of your things as well. But we'll cover that next Sunday. And last category then, Kate, investment bond.
0: Yeah, so investment bonds, they've been around for a very, very long time and they sort of wax and wane in terms of popularity, often depending on what's happening with individual marginal tax rates and things like proposed changes to capital gains tax. So with what's going on with the most recent federal budget, we could see a renewed interest in these bonds. You never know. Basically, they've been used as a structure often to save for children's education. The key thing with an investment bond is that the tax is handled inside the bond. And that tax rate is at the company tax rate, which is 30%. So if you invest in an investment bond, there are some requirements. You have to hold it for at least 10 years to get the ultimate tax benefit. You can put in additional amounts each year, but there's limits on how much you can put in. And then if you've held it for 10 years, any income along the way is taxed at a maximum tax rate of 30%. So really handy for individuals who are on higher personal marginal tax rates than 30%. And then after 10 years, you can then withdraw the money completely tax-free. So this is really helpful if you don't want to have a tax impost in the future because effectively it's handled on the way through and inbuilt into the investment. You can

can again hold this in your own name, but as the child as the beneficiary, so that the child receives the benefit when it's ultimately paid out after 10 years. You can access the money within the 10-year period, but if you do, you'll pay the difference in the tax. So just be aware of that. The main reason that these are not as popular as using things like the direct investment, you tend to have less options around the investments you can choose.

0: And they do tend to cost a little bit more than some of those low-cost index fund platforms that we talked about before. It also requires a commitment, obviously, to that 10-year time horizon to get the ultimate tax benefit. So they do have a purpose. They might fit into an overall plan. They wouldn't be the only thing that I would do. I would sort of mix and match with more flexible options like the direct investment option, maybe a little bit of super and potentially some high-interest savings accounts as well.
1: Kate McCallum, we have some questions here on 0437 774 774. This question from a texter, is that $47,000 income limit, this is for the $500 government co-contribution for superannuation, is it taxable income or adjusted taxable income?
0: Oh, that is a very technical question, because the way that super contributions and income are handled differs for each contribution, would you believe? Let me check for you while we're talking, and maybe I'll come back to that one if that's okay.
1: Yeah, of course. Wayne says we placed our children's money in our offset accounts so they would earn a higher interest rate and there's no tax to pay. That's from Wayne.
0: That's perfect, and that's exactly what the internal ledger is about.
1: Okay, and then this one. For a young person, the $1,000 government idea is lovely, but they can't access it till they're 60, can they?
0: That's exactly right, and that circles right back to David's question earlier, which is if they want to use it for the first home super saver scheme and they're eligible to do that, that can be an avenue to access it sooner. But otherwise, yes, it is. It's a really long-term investment, which is why this whole framing is a little bit of a build-your-own adventure. You don't want to just use superannuation, well, depending on your goals, but generally most of us have shorter-term goals as well as some of the longer-term ones.
1: All right, let's go to Brian now, 1-300-222-774. Brian's been waiting very patiently. G'day, Brian.
2: You spoke about multiple children, but you didn't speak about the cost when it gets all divided.
1: Oh, dividing up accounts, Kate. What happens there? I guess, so is that when there's a split, what happens to the account if it's in your child's name or if it's in your name?
2: Sorry. No. It's the saving that you're saving, at the end of the result, you're saving for the children. But she's not talking about when the time comes when you throw a sixer and you're gone, what happens then?
0: Oh, okay. So with the division of the estate, so if the account is held in your name personally, then it would fall under the tax return for the estate when you sell assets, and whatever the estate's tax return is would apply. If it's in superannuation, there's particular rules around the taxation on superannuation and pensions, but they would generally not be directed to a grandchild because you're not eligible to do that under super. So it might go to a child, an adult child. So there's particular rules around the taxation depending on the nature of the superannuation. But again, it can get paid into the estate and handled as part of the estate. So I think the estate planning issues are very, very specific ones, but generally just in broad terms, I would say, think about whatever the taxation is, it will be capital gains tax applied at the estate's tax rate, unless the individual wishes to keep those assets. So you can actually give shares to a beneficiary in the estate, and then they just inherit generally, if it's a post-CGTX asset, they will inherit the original cost base of those shares. And then when they eventually sell them, they'll pay capital gains tax at their marginal tax rate.
1: 1047, thank you so much, Kate McCallum.
0: Oh, and adjusted taxable income is the measure for the government co-contribution.
1: Ah, thank you so much. And thank you, Brian, from Rosebud and everyone else who called and texted through. And I think we can officially say that the WhatsApp group, Thicky Thicky Dum Dums, it's not because you're Thicky Thicky Dum Dum, of course. It's very technical. A lot of things to think about. Thanks, Kate.
0: Pleasure. Thanks, Lisa.
1: Kate McCallum there. And this is The Foundations' Build Me Up, Buttercup. We will be talking about how you danced and where you danced.

0: That's the Foundations' Build Me Up Buttercup. That's from 1968. Did you go dancing in the 60s and where did you dance? Or maybe, you, as you've shared, you're in the 80s or maybe even the 90s. Would love to hear from you. Where did you dance and what type of dancing did you do? 1-300-222-774-0437-774-774. Because we're going to talk about a current dance. It's called ecstatic dance. We'll find out what that is next.
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4: Sundays with Lisa Leong.
0: 10:51 right now. I'm a dancer from way back. In the 80s, it was the Metro. I danced to Madonna, Vogue. I could do The Running Man. I could do all sorts of things. And I've just heard of a new one. It's called Ecstatic Dance. And I was so intrigued that I have invited in Madhu Henry, who is the manager of Ecstatic Dance Melbourne. Good morning.
5: Good morning, Lisa.
0: Now, I've asked people to tell me their dancing in their era. And so we've had someone share here, 1950s, Oakley Memorial Hall, Modern Waltz, Pride of Erin, Foxtrot, Progressive Barn Dance, Actual Physical Contact with a Partner, Much More Romantic. That's Eleanor from Mount Eliza. So, Madhu, tell me about Ecstatic Dance.
5: Thanks, Lisa. Ecstatic dance. It's a global movement at the moment.
0: Started in Hawaii.
5: It did, yeah. Yes. And we got to have the chance of going to Hawaii last year. And so returning after 8 years of running ecstatic dance, being inspired by Bali's ecstatic dance also. It's a free form, non-linear movement to get to the guts of it. You know, it's an opportunity for people to express freely, non-judgmental, and no facilitation, really. And it came off the back of Five Rhythms.
0: Okay, say more about that. What's that?
5: Well, Five Rhythms is a beautiful practice as well. That

0: again, a global movement that Gabriel Roth, you know, pioneered.
1: Was and that in the 70s?
0: Yeah, I think yeah. she started in the 70s. She really forged a strong practice there that's still going today.
1: And that had different categories, though. That's hence the five rhythms. Do yes. you remember what those five were?
0: Yeah, they're lyrical, like chaotic. Chaos, staccato, stillness, and I think there's a fifth one there. I can't remember.
1: Cleanse yourself at the end. And then, so why ecstatic dance? Because I know there's no drinking in this. So it's yeah. sort of a response to maybe rave culture or, you know, sort of late night clubbing. So say more about that.
0: Yeah, it's a great opportunity to explore movement and connection with yourself and others without needing to, yeah, have intoxicants or, you know, go to the pub or just an ability to be able to connect with your own body and its own will to want to express.
1: And so can you wear anything basically?
0: Yeah. Yeah, something comfortable, absolutely, yeah.
1: Right. So, and is it because people were dancing less? Like, what do you think that's why, or what was the purpose of this?
0: I think dance has been around for so long, and really where we're just awakening and returning back to the capacity to dance and how good it is for our mental health, how good it is for our physical health, emotional health. It's just an incredible arena to process life because we go on such a roller coaster with all the different music that we get to feel through and all the eras. It gives us an opportunity to just touch on those places in life that can hold us.
1: So. I want to know, how long ago did you dance and take me back to that time when you went dancing? Could it be in the 50s, the 60s, the 70s or the 80s? We have Rose here. Good morning, Rose.
2: Good morning. Well, I started at the Arama Footscray, Hal Kennedy's, and then he had one at Leggett's Paran and later Moorabbin Town Hall and St Kilda Town Hall. But the Masonic was in Collins Street. I went there. I went to St. George's and the Powerhouse at Albert Park. So there you are.
1: Rose, what were you? What sort of dancing were you doing, Rose,
2: ballroom,
1: in all these many venues?
2: Ballroom, rock and roll, and at St. George's, quite a bit of Irish dancing. Not the one where you put your hands down, just in
1: I love that. So that's Rose talking about 60s and 70s dance. How would you describe, so you're saying it's individual dancing, Madhu?
0: Oh, well, people do connect because there's also the dance called contact dance. So contact dancing, improvisational contact jamming is where two people actually learn certain certain ways of being able to connect. And so that often gets infused into the dance floor. So people come for themselves, they come to connect. There's just a myriad of ways of being able to move to all the different genres that we play.
1: Right. What sort of music?
0: Everything from electronica to down-tempo to bass to, you know, modern pop to neoclassical. Yeah, we actually, yeah, play quite a range.
1: So we're going through all the different venues as well. If you want to share the venues, what type of dancing you did, we'd love to hear from you. 1-300-222-774. We have Don here. Hello, Don.
3: Oh, good morning.
1: Good morning. Take us back. Where? What era are we talking, Don?
3: We're talking about late 60s.
1: Late 60s, okay.
3: In the late afternoon, I'd wash my car, have a shower, put my suit on, and drive from Williamstown to Moorabbin Town Hall, which is now called the Kingston City Hall.
1: We've had a few mentions of the Moorabbin Town Halls. That must have been the place to go. And what were you dancing? What type of dance style?
3: Well, there was all sorts of modern stuff. There was the tango and the cha-cha and the barn dance was the big favourite, of course, where everyone could do that. It's a very expansive floor. It's a big parkwood floor.
1: Parkwood floor, nice.
3: Yeah, and seating around three sides and the stage on the other. And Charles Smitherham and Imelda Rowe were ballroom champions of a slightly earlier time, and they were running this dance. And that the stage was so wide, they had two dance bands running alternately, so there was always dancing and there was always big band music to go with it.
1: Oh, I love that. So setting the stage there, Don, for us in the late 60s. So what type of venues, Madhu, is ecstatic dance going on?
0: Well, we've been running them in, we started in a yoga studio, actually, Ashtanga in the heart of Brunswick, and then we moved to the great St. Bridget's Hall on Nicholson Street and Alexander Parade. And that's also hosting Five Rhythms on Tuesday nights, and we used to run the Friday nights there. But we've moved up further to the Our Ladies Church Hall, so it's underneath the church. It's a great hall, beautiful.
1: How many people would go?
0: Mural. There's like between about 80 and 100 pretty much every Friday night. Wow. And we have special events every solstice and equinox. And we get up to about 130 to 150 people.
1: And what time does it start?
0: 7 p.m. on Fridays.
1: Oh, that's good. It's not too late.
0: So you can still go home and get to bed at a pretty reasonable time.
1: Okay. And I've got one text here from Olga. The Townhouse was an upmarket restaurant offering dinner dance, which is something we don't have anymore. It was run by the Frank family. It was a wonderful restaurant to go to if you had a special occasion. Madhu, thank you. Mm. And I'm hoping that one day I could come and try it.
0: Please do. Thanks, Lisa.
1: Madhu Henry there, manager of Ecstatic Dance Melbourne. And if you've been, let me know. 0437 774 774. Up next, we're talking Hagen Hotline. We will open it for Behind the Wheel. That's all coming up after 11 o'clock on ABC Radio. We're here until 12 o'clock this morning. It's 11 o'clock now. News time.
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5: ABC News with Michaela Ortolan. Good morning. Harrowing details have emerged about a Melbourne school teacher who went missing during a trip to India. Danushi Dias has more.
6: Indian authorities continue to investigate the alleged murder of Melbourne schoolteacher Sunil Sharma, who went missing last month. Mr. Sharma was in India to prepare an investment property for sale. Indian police allege he was murdered by his own brother. They allege Mr. Sharma's brother drugged him and then attacked him with a baseball bat, which caused a fatal head injury. Local authorities also suspect that Mr. Sharma's sister-in-law and nephew were involved in the destruction of evidence and disposal of his body. Mr. Sharma's daughter says the heinous crime has robbed them of a man with a good heart who made an impact on many students throughout his career.
5: A teenager has been injured in a fight allegedly involving machetes at Flinders Street Station overnight, and Andy U reports.
7: According to police, witnesses saw around 10 people, some armed with machetes, fighting in the concourse area at about 10 o'clock on Saturday night. Four of the group then boarded a train but were arrested after protective service officers allegedly found them carrying machetes. Another two were arrested within the precinct. A 17-year-old boy was taken to hospital with a laceration to his arm. Six people, aged 13 to 22, were arrested. The oldest has been charged with a number of offences, including assault with a weapon and possession of a prohibited weapon. He has been released on bail until his court date in November. The others have been released as investigations continue.
5: Authorities in the US state of Ohio say multiple people have been taken to hospital with gunshot wounds after a shooting at a community festival. Police in Toledo say an active search is underway for the suspects and many victims are being treated. The shooting happened at the Old West End Festival, an annual gathering of live music and home tours in the city's historic district. Multiple videos posted to social media show people running over the sound of gunshots and emergency officials tending to others who appear wounded. A Ukrainian drone commander who took part in the latest attacks on Russia says it's very easy to reach their targets and they're facing almost no resistance. Ukraine launched an unprecedented attack in and around St. Petersburg overnight, with the Russian military claiming to have shot down 339 drones in a 13-hour period. Kyiv says its forces hit a number of targets, including an oil depot and a military base. Drone commander Yevhren Kara says they fly in Russia like it's their own territory.
8: It seems very

0: Measles is a serious threat in Australia as the UK grapples with another outbreak. The World Health Organization has taken away Britain's elimination status, which means the virus is now spreading locally there. Professor Margie Dan-Chun from Melbourne's Royal Children's Hospital says Australia is mirroring the overseas trend of falling vaccination rates.
1: We don't want to see a death of a child or an adult in Australia like we've seen in the US. Unfortunately, our coverage rates for children have declined every year for the last 5 or 6 years since COVID. So we actually have the lowest vaccine coverage for kids in a decade.
0: To sport, Mercedes driver Kimi Antonelli has continued his strong start to the Formula One season, qualifying fastest ahead of tonight's Monaco Grand Prix. The championship leader ended the session ahead of Red Bull's Max Verstappen and Ferrari's Lewis Hamilton. Australian Oscar Piastri out-qualified his McLaren teammate Lando Norris and will start from seventh on the grid. Piastri says he doesn't feel like the car was capable of much more.
2: Maybe there was a tiny bit more lap time out there, but I think we were going to be seventh no matter what today. We've struggled with the balance yesterday. Today the car has actually felt a little bit nicer, but we're just lacking grip, it looks like, compared to the others.
0: Quickly to the weather, partly cloudy in Melbourne, slight chance of a shower during this afternoon and evening, a top today of 18 degrees. Tomorrow, partly cloudy, 17 degrees. Right now, it's 16 degrees. ABC News.
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5: It is 11:05 on ABC Radio. You're with Lisa Leong, and we do have Behind the Wheel coming up. I'm going to open up that Hagen hotline so you can get your calls in right now, 1-300-222-774-0437-774-774. You might be thinking about buying a new EV or a new car, and you just want to know what sort of car options are out there and what should you go and test drive. For the first time as well, an EV has topped the monthly sales figures, so we're going to get to the bottom of that as well with motoring writer Toby Hagen in just a tick. Last hour we were talking about dancing. What type of dancing did you used to do and where? And you've written in to say, this is Maddie, in the late 1960s, my first dance in public was at Royal Melbourne Show in a tent. I was encouraged by Barbara Shabansky, that's Magda's older sister. I imitated weird Sharpie dance, flapping arms like a chook. Then in the early 70s at the Q Club in Q Town Hall, Dad drove me. Fast forward to the 80s for disco at Lazars and Underground. Oh, yeah. And then late 80s, I became obsessed with Schritt Latin. Okay. And then a short dalliance with Bollywood dancing in the 90s. Maddie, you have covered the bases there. Keep it coming and we'll sprinkle that in throughout the show. Now, it is the long weekend and we're celebrating the King's birthday for this long weekend. So this hour, we are doing degrees of separation from royalty. How close are you? How close have you been to royalty? We are doing degrees of separation from royalty. 0437 774 774. So I went to a party with the Danish princess in London. Sunday's culture commentator, Harriet Hashtag, met the Swedish king. And she tells me that her parents met Charles and Diana as well. Can you top that? 1-300-222-774-0437-774-774. What degree of separation are you from royalty? Maybe you're royalty yourself. I don't know. We will find out. Okay, let's go to the Weather Bureau. And Simon Timke is there. Hello, Simon.
6: Good morning, Lisa.
5: Are you royalty?
6: No, I look, unfortunately not. And I was thinking about that as I was listening to you talking. And a friend of mine studied maths at university in Hobart and had Queen Mary's dad as her lecturer. That's about the best connection that I can do for you.
5: Well, guess what? You're winning so far, Simon Timke from the Weather Bureau. I love that. What degree of separation from royalty? And Simon has kicked us off.
6: I suspect I won't be the leader for long, but it's nice to be the leader briefly, Lisa.

0: You can say at some stage.
1: At some stage, that's right.
0: All right, let's go with our weather for today, Simon. What's happening?
1: Yeah, so our weather today is dominated by a high pressure system centred over the far southeast of New South Wales. So that's directing generally fairly light north to northwesterly airstream over Victoria. It's been a pretty foggy start to the day about the ranges and to the north, and still very cloudy conditions over those areas. The fog is slowly lifting to low cloud. Although out over the Gippsland and northeast districts, still see a little bit of fog in some of the valleys out that way on the satellite picture, so lasting a little bit longer out there. With all that cloud over the top, there is a chance we might see some isolated showers or a little bit of drizzle about the ranges and maybe about the coastal fringe as well. But I wouldn't expect much in the way of any big rainfall totals today. Speaking of rainfall totals, in the 24 hours to 9 a.m. this morning, we did see a little bit of light showery activity in most districts, but nowhere picked up more than 4 or 5 millimetres. So the rainfall totals generally on the low side. So plenty of cloud around today, but some sunny conditions over those southern districts at times. And for our temperatures today, generally cool to mild conditions, and our maximum temperatures are a tiny bit above average for this time of year. And looking at some of our forecast temperatures here in Melbourne, expecting a maximum of 18 degrees. Around the state, Mildura also expecting 18 degrees and partly cloudy, 17 for Horsham, Bendigo expecting 15 degrees today. Albury Wodonga, 14 degrees. Warrnambool, 17 degrees. For Latrobe Valley, 17 and mostly sunny out in the east there. Bairnsdale also sunny and 18 degrees today. A pretty similar day on the way for tomorrow for the public holiday Monday. Likely to see a little bit of morning fog, maybe even a bit of patchy frost over inland areas again for Monday morning. That'll lift to cloud, and we'll have cloudy conditions again about the ranges with that chance of some isolated light showers or drizzle, but dry and partly cloudy further south. Conditions again cool to mild tomorrow, and I think maximum temperatures again likely to be a few degrees above average for this time of year. The winds on Monday still from the north generally as that high pressure system moves out over the Tasman Sea. On Tuesday, there's a cold front approaching from the west. And that'll cause our northerly winds to freshen up a little bit. Won't be a really windy day, but it will certainly be windier than today and tomorrow. Might still be a little bit of patchy fog in the east in the morning on Tuesday. And then during the day, conditions mostly dry, but we might see a little bit of isolated shower activity again about the ranges most likely, I think. On Wednesday, as that cold front moves across, it will weaken, but still be enough to give us some pretty fresh northerly winds again, I think. And we'll see showers start to develop a bit on Wednesday too. So likely to see scattered showers about the place on Wednesday, probably a bit more frequent about the ranges, I think, Lisa.
0: Oh, lots happening, keeping you on your toes. Thank you, Simon. Tim Key.
1: Thanks, Lisa, sorry.
0: It's because Tim Key and Lisa, I think that's a new thing that we can call ourselves for the Weather Bureau. Simon Tim Key, weather forecaster there from the Weather Bureau on ABC Radio. Up next, we'll do Behind the Wheel, and I'm opening up the Hagen Hotline, 1-300-222-774.
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0: 12 past 11, the Tesla Model Y has become the first electric car to lead the overall Australian sales charts. We'll deal with that in just a tick. And we will also speak with Toby Hagen, who is a motoring writer, as we do Behind the Wheel. I also wanted to let you know that we will open up the Hagen Hotline in just a tick as well. So be ready for that, 1-300-222-774. This is Behind the Wheel.
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0: Toby Hagen is a motoring writer, and so he may accept travel and accommodation from manufacturers to attend events or test drives. Toby is committed to accuracy and fairness in all his reporting and retains editorial independence in all the content he makes. Good morning, Toby.
9: Morning, Lisa.
0: So I was just reading that the Tesla Model Y has become the first electric car to lead the overall Australian sales charts. Can you actually tell us what has happened?
3: Look, the last couple of months, obviously, we've touched on it previously in terms of how we've seen, high fuel prices get a lot of people go out and buy EVs, but this was probably a little bit unexpected. So, yeah, it outsold, your traditional players in that, that end up at the pointy end of the sales race, Ford Ranger, Toyota Hilux, Toyota RAV4, those sorts of things. And, the Tesla's beaten them in a single calendar month, not in the full year yet, but in 1 month they've beaten them, which is quite an achievement. And yeah, just the change in the dynamic of the market over the last few months has been astonishing, not just for the growth that we're seeing obviously in EVs, or we have seen in EVs, but also in the change in the makeup of the cars that are at the top of the sales charts, where, Mazda, for example, a former second best-selling brand, last month was the seventh best-selling brand, Nissan was down in number 20, I think it was. So it's 18 for Nissan. So it's it's a big change to that market. And obviously the Chinese brands are the ones that are winning. BYD, GWM, Chery, MG, a whole bunch of them barging up the sales chart. So a really big change. And I think probably to some people in the industry, a bit of an eye opener, because I don't think anyone's expecting it to shift that quickly.
0: Has there been any unintended consequences with this surge?
3: Well, I guess the one thing we're seeing is a big change in terms of the makeup of the types of vehicles. So obviously, not only EVs. EVs last month were just under 20% of the market. Hybrids, actually outsold hybrids. Hybrids were 17.8% of the market. Seeing the petrol and diesel cars drop off. So petrol, for example, 30% fewer petrol vehicles sold last month than the same month last year. 26% fewer diesel vehicles. Plug-in hybrids growing, but still smaller than both regular hybrids and EVs. So yeah, it's a I guess seeing that changing of the guard and seeing how Aussies are really embracing not only electric tech but also hybrid tech. We've had hybrids on the market now for 25 years in Australia, but starting to see some pretty serious volume now. That really is changing the makeup of the market.
0: Toby, are you seeing any shortages in terms of EV car availability?
3: Anyone I've spoken to in the industry suggests it's mainly short-term issues. So we're talking maybe a 1 to 2 month, possibly a 3 month delay. That's about it. Toyota was one of the ones that came out and said they have actually upped their forecast for the full year this year, even though their sales are down significantly for the start of the year, but they've had some interesting things going on. New RAV4 launched, for example, and there are, I believe, some delays on that because it's been hugely popular, very eagerly awaited. Toyota Prado, for example, also some delays on those. So they're expecting a big shift towards in the second half of the year to try and boost their sales further. But generally, everything I'm hearing is relatively short term. The reality is the growth in this market is coming from the Chinese manufacturers. They do not have a supply issue over there. They've got the opposite. They've got too much capacity in China. So the minute one country like Australia says we could do with some more cars, it's just a matter of manufacturing them, which they do pretty quickly, and throwing them on some ships to get them out here. So it's, again, a couple of months and the issue will be sorted out.
0: 16 past 11. Okay, I'm going to open up the Hagen Hotline. This is where you can ask Toby Hagen, motoring writer, any question that you want. Maybe you're considering buying a new car. Maybe you want to assess something that you own already. 1-300-222-774 after this.
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0: The Hagen Hotline is open, 1-300-222-774, and Jose?
12: Yes, Jose.
0: Jose. Oh, sorry.
12: Good morning, Lisa.
0: Hello, Toby. Jose. What is your question for Toby?
12: Look, I just wanted to get Toby's views on the Xpeng G6, the long range or the all-wheel drive, and if he's got any tips as to when it's going to be released here now.
3: Yeah, so obviously this is another one of these mid-sized electric SUVs. I drove one probably a year and a half ago now, something like that, a year and a half ago in Australia when it first came out. and was really impressed generally. It's one of those ones that you'd say is one of the better ones in that market.

0: challenge XPeng has had is that their distributor, there have been some issues between head office in China and the distributor in Australia. I believe it's in court at the moment, so there's some challenges there. So the original distributor is no longer looking after the brand, and XPeng from head office is now looking after distribution in Australia. So that's all just settling down now. So that has been probably one reason I haven't been recommending them previously over the last few months, is because of that issue. But they've since come out and said they're going to be honouring warranty and so on. They'll be looking after the people who have cars, who have already bought cars, but now who are also looking to buy them under the new model that they've got in Australia. So yeah, it's a good thing. It's not the only one of those great mid-sized SUVs. I always say Tesla, Model Y, have a look at that. Look at a Zeekr 7X, look at the MG S6, which has just come out. So there's a few there that you should definitely consider, but my memory of the G6 when I drove it previously was it was one of the very good ones.
1: Thank you so much, Jose. And there's a text question here. Toby, when is the NIO coming to Australia? When?
0: Yeah, so this is another new brand.
1: NIO, because I haven't heard of this one at all.
0: Yeah, so there's about a dozen brands, Lisa, that are still, slated for Australia, and NIO is one of them. I'm not aware of them announcing a time yet, so, it would be at least a few months away, I think possibly more like next year, but I don't have the exact answer as to when they'll be coming here. One of the interesting things with NIO is that they are one of the only brands that does battery swap technology. So instead of just recharging, you can theoretically go into a swap station, and it takes 3 or 4 minutes to get sort of jacked up on a hoist, and a battery gets swapped underneath it, and away you go with a fully charged battery. So that's quite an interesting model. A big challenge in somewhere like Australia, where we have a relatively small population and a huge landmass. So I don't know what they're planning with that, or whether they are planning battery swap technology in Australia. But they've got some really interesting cars. One of them's called the Firefly. It's a little hatchback that the feeling is it could be, around about the 30 grand mark or possibly less. So one of the cheapest EVs on the market. Just no word yet on exactly when that's likely to be here. They were talking at one stage last year. That obviously didn't happen. So whether it's going to be later this year or next year, we're not sure.
1: Thank you so much. And John is here on 1300 222 774. Hello, John.
2: Hello.
1: What's your question for Toby, John?
2: Yeah, the Tank 500 3-litre turbo diesel, my opinion, is the next Land Cruiser off Australia from China. Mm-hmm. Have you driven one?
0: No, I've driven a Tank 500. I've driven the plug-in hybrid, and I've driven the regular one, but I have not driven the V6 diesel. So this... the V6 diesel, obviously GWM's doing some interesting stuff with engines, not only going with a V6, they've also announced they're doing a V8.
1: Wow.
0: A V8 hybrid, which is unheard of these days at the moment because, most people are downsizing and people are talking about, will V8 engines survive? It's pretty clear we've got another 10 or 20 years at least of V8 engines left in interest in some parts of the market. But, to launch an all-new engine is amazing. So, I haven't driven that new V6 diesel yet, but looking forward to getting behind the wheel. The tank itself, the 300, the smaller mid-sized one, and the 500, the bigger one, both great cars in terms of, bang for buck. The amount of gear they've got in the car is incredible.
1: Is it solid, Toby?
0: Yeah, they are pretty solid, yeah. I mean, this is something, I guess people say, are these cars going to be as reliable as a Land Cruiser? I wouldn't have a clue. You really need them on the road for... 3 years, 5 years, 10 years until you start to get a feel for are they going to be as strong as some of the most reputable cars on the market. That's one thing we don't quite know yet. But they've got some pretty good hardware underneath them in terms of the four-wheel drive system and so on. And they are serious off-roaders, both the 300 and the 500. I've done a bit of off-roading in both of them, and they're both very capable cars. They're not perfect like a lot of those vehicles, but they are very good.
1: Thank you, John. And let's go to Brad now, 1300 222 774. Hi, Brad.
3: Hi, guys. My question is regards the used car market with the electric cars. I noticed now that they've been around for quite a few years and they're starting to get out there in the used car realm, what sort of methods can you use to sort of see how the engine and battery life is going with them to know whether you're going to get a reliable vehicle or whether you're going to get a lemon?
0: Yeah, it's a tricky one. And obviously, EVs, a lot of the components are set and forget. So the electric motors don't require any maintenance. The battery pack generally don't require maintenance. Some of the older EVs, there's a liquid

0: radiator fluid effectively. It's not quite that, but it's similar for heating and cooling of the battery pack that did need replacing usually after about 6 years, but these days most of them are for the life of the vehicle. So yeah, not a whole lot that has to be done. So a lot of people talk about battery longevity and battery degradation, and every battery, whether it's in your phone, your computer, your car, will degrade over time. What we're learning now is that the degradation in cars is quite low. So most of the experts I've spoken to suggest something like 1 to 1.5% per year of original range of the car, so not a whole lot. How do you figure out what one's best? So if you're looking at, you know, 3 or 4 otherwise identical cars, there is a way to test the battery. So some manufacturers, a lot of people with Teslas have there are various ways you can figure it out, but there's a mob that does it through various, a lot of independent mechanics use them and some of the motoring clubs. I'm not sure whether RACV is one of those, but certainly some of them around Australia do that, where you can, you pay, you know, effectively $100, $200 and get it analysed as to what the battery condition is like. And that's probably the biggest issue. But keep in mind that they've all got a 7 or 8 year warranty. Some of them have got a 10 year warranty. So it's not something I'd be super worried about on a younger car. If you had a very high mileage car, yes, maybe you'd want to go looking into that. But, you know, if I'm looking at one that's got 10, 20, even 50,000 Ks on it, I'm not going to be too concerned about that, to be honest.
1: Okay, I've got this text here. If you don't drive a hybrid or EV for a couple of weeks, will it start?
0: So there's a couple of things going on here. Yes, and I've done it with EVs in particular. All EVs have and hybrids have a 12-volt battery. So you've got the high-voltage battery to power the car. You've then got a regular 12-volt battery, which every car on the market has to power your lights and sound system and everything like that. So it's whether that battery runs flat, because that's the thing that's going to help you start everything up as well. But yes, generally they're okay after certainly a couple of weeks. I've left one for about a month and it didn't have an issue. But I haven't tested beyond that. Whether you go to, you know, 2, 3, 4 months, I suspect you might start having issues then. And I know in most instances they suggest, just leaving the car on charge or at least ensuring it's got a decent amount of charge in the battery to ensure that you're not going to have issues down the track.
1: Beautiful. Thank you, Toby Hagen.
0: Pleasure.
1: Enjoy, and I'll speak to you next Sunday. It is 25 past 11 on ABC Radio. Now, you may have heard John from Ringwood on 774 recently. John called in and shared with Raf Epstein that he actually hadn't eaten for 3 days. We wanted to do something about this and for people like John who are doing it tough. So we've launched 774's Meals for Melbourne. It's an old-fashioned food drive. We've been collecting food for Food Bank and we'll be distributing this to people in need. You can drop off unopened, non-perishable food items at the cafe. It's at the bottom of ABC South Bank, 120 South Bank Boulevard, anytime between 6 a.m. and 4 p.m. this Tuesday to Friday. So it's things like cans of veggies or soups or packets of pasta or rice. And if you can't make it into ABC South Bank, there's a virtual food pantry as well. For more information on the food you can drop off or for a link to the virtual food pantry, you can text the word meal to 0437 774 774. Up next, degrees of separation from royalty.
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1: 27 past 11 on ABC Radio. So it's a long weekend. We're celebrating the King's birthday. So we thought we would celebrate degrees of separation from royalty. Sunday's culture commentator Harriet Hashtag is in the studio with me. Harriet Hashtag, good morning.
6: Good morning, Lisa.
1: So how close are you to royalty?
6: I'm kind of like, this example is disappointingly close. What I want is for people to call in and tell you, like, my sister's friend went to a party one time. Like, 4 degrees is more fun than one. But... but I've got 1 degree of separation from royalty in that I met the Swedish king one time.
1: When was this? How long ago?
6: It was quite a while ago now. It was probably 10 years ago. So I was producing John Fain here at 774 and we got an invitation to interview the Swedish king. He was in town because he is the chief scout internationally, like the

0: the head of the Scouts.
1: If he isn't busy enough, then he's got to be Chief Scout as well.
0: Apparently he did Scouts as a little boy and loved it and has been in the, you know, movement, I suppose, ever since. So because I'm half Swedish, John and I said we'll go together, like we were excited to go together to interview him. And there we got all this information about protocol, about how if he extended his hand first, you could shake his hand, but if he didn't, then we would have to like bow and curtsy.
1: I would be so bad at this. How are you?
0: Well, I practiced my curtsy to do it in a way such that I felt like I maintained my dignity, you know, as a feminist, but still did it. Like I watched myself in the mirror because I didn't want to go too hard. You know, you don't want to sort of flourish a pretend skirt, but I had to do the right thing. Anyway, it was all for naught because he extended his hand. So we shook hands.
1: Yeah, you didn't high five it or anything embarrassing. You did well. So you've touched royalty is what you want to say.
0: Royalty.
1: So we want to know degrees of separation from royalty. And Harriet hashtag has said the further the better. Okay. I've got some here though, Harriet hashtag.
0: Yes.
1: So this texter, Carrie, says, I met the then Princess Mary in 2004.
0: Yes.
1: She asked if we were related. My last name is Donaldson.
0: Oh.
1: Apparently, according to my late grandmother, we are distant cousins.
0: Oh.
1: Her great, great, perhaps great grandfather and mine were twins.
0: Oh, wow. Well, so that's pretty good because that's one degree of separation, but also maybe five, depending on how you draw that family tree.
1: She's just going for everything. Judy says, I was in a Gilbert and Sullivan co-production with my school in Elgin, Scotland, where Prince Charles was a student. He was a dragoon and I was a lovesick maiden.
0: Oh, like Pirates of Penzance or something.
1: We also attended an after-show party. He was lovely to chat with.
0: Fantastic.
1: See, this is good. I mean, being in a play with royalty.
0: Yeah, that's still one degree of separation, but I like the absurdity of it. Gilbert and Sullivan in particular is just a delicious addition.
1: I think you're going to like this one then. My mother is a botanical artist who painted all the Australian Banksias. The books were presented to Queen Elizabeth when she visited Australia. Celia met the Queen on three occasions, so I shook the hand that shook the hand.
0: Brilliant.
1: Of the Queen.
0: Love it.
1: That's what we want.
0: That's exactly right. That's fantastic.
1: So I shook the hand that shook the hand.
0: And so
1: of
0: her
1: the
0: mum paints Banksias.
1: Yeah.
0: Gorgeous.
1: Which would be beautiful.
0: Yes.
1: I would imagine.
0: That would be lovely. When I produced Breakfast here, somebody went to school with Charles and as a prank or some sort of schoolboy or something, cut his hair.
1: Oh, wow.
0: Or maybe he was the barber. Anyway, whatever. There was hair cutting involved of Charles. And he sent us what purported to be a lock of Charles's hair.
1: He kept the lock?
0: Yes. He broke off a little bit of it. Didn't send us the whole thing, but sent us some of it.
1: A picture
0: here,
1: or
0: into
1: actual?
0: The actual hair.
1: Have you kept it?
0: Sammy's got it somewhere.
1: Why are you wearing it as a pendant right now, Harriet hashtag?
0: It's his birthday weekend.
1: Not weird at all. Harriet hashtag is here. We are talking about degrees of separation from royalty because it's the King's birthday weekend.
0: Yeah, so it's not actually his birthday,
1: why
0: is
1: not?
0: It, though? It's just
1: no, apparently
0: the
1: not.
0: Weekend that we celebrate him. He, King Charles, has been at a family wedding this weekend. And do you know this already?
1: Yes.
0: His nephew, Philip, got married. And do you know the name of the bride?
1: No.
0: Harriet.
1: Oh, and are you going to claim that as a degree of separation?
0: I think it counts.
1: Through name.
0: Through my matrix, that counts.
1: You also have family members who have met Charles.
0: Yes.
1: And Diana.
0: My mum and dad met Charles and Diana long before I was born. My dad was in the Swedish army and then transferred across to the Australian army, and they were being like the army people at a function, and they were part of the lineup that shook Charles and Diana's hands. And so I think there was a lot of flurry of excitement in the lead up. Mum had to buy a hat to meet them because that's what one does. But they were ultimately disappointed because Mum and Dad say that they were just not very good at small talk. You would think if you were Charles and Diana.
1: Oh, they weren't good.
0: Yeah.
1: Charles and Diana were
0: no good at small talk per my mum and dad.
1: Yeah. Well, Aussie small talk is possibly different, you know, do you think,
0: maybe.
1: In the world? Like maybe they couldn't do football. Or the weather.
0: So
1: they should have had a cheat sheet, like Aussie small talk.
0: They should have.
1: Like how the Hawks going.
0: Mum said that

0: she told them, oh no, Charles asked how long they'd been married, and Mum said 4 years or whatever, and he said, oh, the same as us. And Mum said, yes, I know, we watched your wedding on TV. And Charles looked at her horrified, like she was some kind of freak. But oh, everybody watched it on TV.
1: Everybody watched it
0: he
1: on TV.
0: He was surely aware that it had been broadcast.
1: And that was the end of that small talk.
0: Basically.
1: 33 past 11 on ABC Radio. We're doing degrees of separation from royalty. Greg in Geelong writes, hi, Lisa. I've touched royalty 4 times. In the early 80s, Prince Charles, a.k.a. King and Lady Di, were doing a meet and greet in Bendigo, each working a different side of the road. I shook Di's hand and ran down the line, hoping to shake Charles's hand. I shook Di's hand 2 more times before finally shaking Charles's hand.
0: Oh, so he got
1: he asked me what Fosse's was, as I was the only kid without a flag. It's the department store here, I replied.
0: Oh,
1: so he had a bit of chit-chat there, talking about Fosse's. Remember Fosse's. And then Kate has written, I was sitting next to a classmate who had his hand shaken by the Queen as she did a meet. The people walked down Swanson Street. This was back in the 70s. We would have been about 7. Peter got his photo on the front page of the Herald. So Kate is saying that she sat next to someone.
0: Yeah, that's good.
1: Yeah.
0: I've got another one for you. So some of my best friends, our kids are at school together. The husband, his cousin, went to Harry and Meghan's wedding.
1: Oh, that's...
0: Yeah. So that's like 4
1: pretty
0: from
1: recent.
0: Me. But it's good, isn't it?
1: I want to know if someone is royalty.
0: Or has met like an obscure royal, you know? Like,
1: yeah.
0: We've got lots of
1: like,
0: Charles
1: I would
0: Diana,
1: imagine that if they are royalty, it's probably going to be obscure.
0: Maybe. 1-300-222-774
1: or 0437-774-774. Are you royalty yourself? So 0 degree of separation.
0: Zero.
1: Is that a thing?
0: Can
1: I don't think that's
0: a thing. Can you claim to be Queen of Sundays, Lisa?
1: Oh, I will from now on.
0: Yeah.
1: I'm sure that my producers call me a princess sometimes. Shook hands with Princess Diana, writes this texter, at the Rock with the Royals concert at the Concert Hall in Melbourne in 1985.
0: I wonder, do you think that she would have a good firm handshake, Diana? Because that must be one of the most arduous parts of being any kind of public figure, the like on and on and on handshaking. You know, in like the West Wing, they always show them putting their hands into buckets of ice after
1: rope line. So we need further and better particulars. What type of handshake was it? Was it a bit limp fish or were you talking firm? Was it icy? Because maybe she put her hand in an ice bucket.
0: And you wouldn't blame her for having a clammy hand after shaking so many, but that's interesting information.
1: I mean, all I know about the Royals is probably from Crown. Was that the documentary?
0: Yes.
1: Not documentary, it was a drama.
0: Yes.
1: But they used to wear gloves.
0: Yes, probably for that reason.
1: That's all I know. And then this one, good morning, everyone. I met Prince Nicholas of Greece in the Greek Museum in Melbourne when he was here to exhibit his photographic collection. And I have photographs with him and his then wife.

0: paintings that have sold for quite a lot of money. And I don't know. I don't
1: he
0: have.
1: He probably does botanicals.
0: I imagine he would, yes.
1: So you could have done small talk about that.
0: Yes, that would be interesting. Yeah, his technique and process as an artist.
1: Okay, Morning Lisa and Harriet, Re Royal, best non-connection. Are you ready?
0: Yes.
1: 20 years ago, when I was in London, the Queen's motorcade with the Queen in tow went down a street a block away from me. I didn't see anything. Steve from Mount Waverley.
0: Fantastic, Steve. I salute you. Well done.
1: And this one, Harriet Spurling, that married Peter yesterday, I
0: Yes.
1: worked with for 2 years
0: Oh.
1: as a paediatric nurse. I sent her an engagement card, but unfortunately didn't make the cut for an invite. I'm
0: Oh.
1: so happy for her. She's a beautiful person inside and out. That's from Julia
0: Oh.
1: from Jandakot.
0: Well, that is a very good connection. So it's the second marriage for both Harriet and Philip. They met apparently because their daughters play hockey together or on opposing sides or something, some hockey connection. But good for them.
1: Hockey brings people together.
0: Doesn't it? It's a beautiful sport.
1: When you're not getting hit in the shins with
0: Yeah.
1: someone's hockey stick.
0: Yes. I had to be the goalie for my school's hockey.
1: I can imagine you being a goalie. Were you a mean goalie
0: Wasn't a mean goal. I was terrible, though. I let so
1: That's
0: many
1: hard.
0: goals through. It's really
1: Let's face
0: hard.
1: it, that's a
0: Yeah.
1: hard role.
0: And I remember my teacher was really kind at the end. She said, "Don't worry, the defenders should have stopped it before it got to the point where they were going for goal."
1: Harriet, hashtag, thank you.
0: Thank you, Lisa.
1: And this is Dolly Parton, Jolene on ABC Radio. Up next, does cold weather actually make you sick? We'll find out in Head to Toe, ABC Radio.
2: Jolene.

0: Oh, love you, Dolly Parton. Jolene, 11:41 on ABC Radio. You're listening to Lisa Leong. And up next in Head to Toe, we're asking the question, does cold weather actually make you sick? You might want to ask a question of Dr. Adam Collins, emergency medicine doctor at St. Vincent's Hospital, Melbourne, 1300 222 774 or 0437 774 774. We'll do that next.
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2: In Head to Toe, we are doing, does cold weather actually make you sick? If you have any questions of our emergency medicine doctor, 0437 774 774. And we were also talking about degrees of separation from royalty, degrees of separation from

0: I saw the King and with Diana. I was living in Liverpool, worked my way around the world and stayed there for a while. And the anniversary of the ships crossing from America to England, Battle of the Atlantic, and the Royals were there saying hello to everyone, and they drove off in their beautiful Rolls Royce with a big glass back window. I thought, I'll put my camera in my bag, they'll fly past, we won't be able to even, you know, see them. And they just walking pace drove past the whole crowd, and I could have reached out and touched Diana on the shoulder almost. It was that close.
1: That close. And you
0: Charles
1: snapped a picture?
0: No, camera was in the bag. Yeah, Charles and Di and the Queen and Philip, and they were a separate car. And then about 1995, anniversary of the European War, World War II finishing, sorry, victory in Europe, I thought we'll go down to the front gates of Buckingham Palace and we'll watch the big ceremony today, right? Down there, there's about 200 people there at the front of Buckingham Palace. Got there early, about 8 o'clock. About 6 hours later, I think it was over a million people.
1: I think they call it
0: Birdcage Walk, the mall that goes down to Buckingham Palace. Over a million people, all the old fighter planes flew over, and Charles, Di, the whole royal family were out the front waving to everyone, and we were front row seat. It was incredible. Yeah, so that's my little royal story. It was pretty cool to see it.
1: Amazing royal stories. We're doing degrees of separation from royalty this morning, celebrating our long weekend this weekend. Thank you, Anthony, for sharing that. 11:43. You can keep them coming. 0437 774 774. We're doing head to toe now.

0: cold, wet, wintry weather is here. Do you reckon the cold weather actually makes you sick? Let's see if we can test this. We've got Dr. Adam Collins, emergency medicine doctor at St. Vincent's Hospital, Melbourne. G'day, Dr. Adam.
1: Hey, good morning. Thanks so much for having me on.
0: Why might we think that cold weather makes us sick?
1: Well, we're not true, but we're not far from wrong either. So you definitely need a virus or a bacteria or something else to give you an infection to make you sick. But the cold weather really rolls out the red carpet for these viruses and bacteria, especially our kind of respiratory ones, the ones we cough and sneeze all over each other, the ones that cause the cold, that cause the flu, absolutely more likely to catch one in the winter.
0: And why is this? What are these factors?
1: Yeah, so there's a few different ones. The one that everyone probably knows and thinks about already is this idea that it's colder, we spend more time indoors, we spend more time close to each other, we've got the windows and the doors shut, we're all mingling, and we're breathing, and we're coughing, and we're sniffling everywhere. That's kind of obvious, I think, to most people. What's less obvious is these viruses last longer in the cold. The little droplets fly further if you do sneeze or cough. Just the drier air that we often see around in winter and in heated indoor environments will let those droplets go further. And actually, your nose is less good at protecting you against those viruses in the cold too. So there's a real effect. And you know,
0: what
1: I'd
0: do
1: love
0: you mean?
1: To...
0: What's our nose doing in the cold that's not as effective?
1: It's interesting, isn't it? So your nose does loads and loads of things, the little cells inside your nose. But one of them is that it makes these little bubbles or vesicles full of kind of antivirus chemicals and things. And there's a study from Harvard in about 2022, so quite new knowledge, this. It's up-to-the-minute stuff here. Quite new knowledge, but it probably works 40% less well if your nose drops a few degrees, as it does when you go outside and you take a few cool, fresh morning air breaths.
0: Wow. So yeah. Should we, like, keep our noses warm if we can?
1: There is some evidence that kind of covering your nose with a scarf or with a, you know, a warm face mask or whatever you want to wear, something like that will help a little bit. And then when you go back inside, your nose is kind of stayed warmer and you might be a little bit more protected.
0: We are talking about, does cold weather actually make us sick? On ABC Radio, you're with Lisa Leong and Dr. Adam Collins, emergency medicine doctor at St. Vincent's Hospital, Melbourne. So maybe some myth busting then. What about our bodies might be weaker because of the cold and the rain? So, you know, you'll get your chill.
1: Yeah, sure. But probably not so much. Like, don't get me wrong. If you get proper hypothermia and you're really sick from the cold, absolutely, you're vulnerable to all kinds of things. You and I and most of your listeners pottering around and getting a bit chillier on a cool day, not going to really affect you other than through that nose. Everyone will get a bit of a nasal drip, though. You'll get that kind of runny nose, especially if you go up to the mountains, up to the snow. But that's just your nose trying to protect itself.
0: Oh, so is that what's happening there? Sometimes I ride my bike to work and my nose is dripping.
1: Yeah, it's just, it's like your eyes might water.

0: extra bit in the wind too. You know, it's just your nose trying to protect itself, trying to stay moist and stay warm.
1: We're speaking with Dr. Adam Collins, emergency medicine doctor at St. Vincent's Hospital, Melbourne. If you have a question for Dr. Adam, 1-300-222-774-0437-774-774. What about the opposite? The rage, it's all the rage to do a cold plunge. Thoughts, feelings?
0: I think, like a lot of the wellness industry, there's a load of mixed evidence for things. It's not an area of expertise for an emergency medicine doctor. I think kind of cold plunges and warm sauna has some evidence behind it, but I wouldn't like to say much more beyond that. I don't know. If it makes you feel better, that's probably a good start, though.
1: I tried it. I don't do it anymore. I was like, nah. The cost benefit, I don't feel, I feel too cold.
0: Yeah. It feels unpleasant jumping into cold water in the morning.
1: So what can we do then to protect ourselves in winter?
0: The biggest thing we can all do is go and get our flu shots and our COVID shots. So go and get your vaccinations, especially if you're in one of these groups who's a little bit more vulnerable and is maybe eligible for the flu vaccine, although it covers a huge number of people. And you can get one at a pharmacy or at your GP, even if you're not eligible. It's only about $25 in most places. So that's the biggest thing you can do. Staying generally healthy is good. So people who are generally well, who have better sleep, who are doing a bit of exercise, all of those sorts of things will help you generally fight off infection. And then taking those sort of public health prevention measures that we're all probably quite familiar with from COVID, washing your hands, trying to stay away from really crowded spaces, taking some hand sanitizer with you. If you do catch a cold, cough into a tissue or a handkerchief. Those sorts of things will do the mainstay of protecting you for most people.
1: Do you want to talk to the people right now who don't stay home when they have a cold or they have the flu? I want you to do a community announcement here.
0: This is the biggest thing that you can do to protect those people around you, whether they're your friends, your colleagues, they're random members of the public. I get it. Not everyone has got loads of sick leave. Not everyone can take the time off work. But if you can stay home,

0: if you can have some shopping delivered, if you can minimize the amount you go out when you're sick, that is fantastic. You are going to avoid exposing all of the people that you meet in your day. And we've talked a little bit about how everyone's inside warmer, less ventilated spaces. If you don't transmit that cold or flu onto some people, you're protecting them. You're protecting the people they know. Fantastic.
1: Stay at home. Recover.
0: Stay
1: and
0: home,
1: Dr. Adam, we're doing degrees of separation from royalty. What's your story?
0: Yes. So I was an army cadet at school, like a lot of people were, I guess, pretty casual stuff. And one day they said, we're going to go on a little outing trip. You better all put your suits on. Army cadet outing usually doesn't involve putting your suit on. It's a bit unusual, right? So we sort of piled into a minibus, I don't know, 20 of us or something. And they wouldn't tell us where we were going, drove around a bit. Went to a nearby cavalry barracks and then got out at this lovely ornate building, as the officers' mess in cavalry barracks in the UK is. And there's Prince Harry stood at the top of the steps, waving down at us, took us inside, you know, helped serve us some coffee, and then went and showed us around his, I'm going to call them little tanks, which will get me in trouble from anyone knows that they're light fighting vehicles or something. But yeah, showed us around, you know, it was the time when he was sort of actively a section commander or something. And yeah, it was cool.
1: And
0: was fun.
1: What's he like?
0: He was a really nice guy. He was obviously very invested in the work that he was doing at the time. Mm. The guys that were working under him seemed to really like him. And he was well able to show you all the technical details and point stuff out. And that was what we were all there for. And it was kind of fun just to only interact on that basis. No one asked him about being a royal or anything. Everyone just... It was like 16-year-old boys with tanks. I mean, what do you expect?
1: Beautiful. Thank you, Dr. Adam.
0: You're so welcome.
1: Dr. Adam Collins there, emergency medicine doctor at St. Vincent's Hospital, Melbourne. It's 11:51. We'll talk sports Sunday in just a tick. We're asking you degrees of separation from royalty. This one from Linda in northeast Victoria. My mum took my sister and I to see the Queen during a visit to Melbourne in the 60s. Prince Philip stopped to chat to my sister and her friend. He asked them why they weren't at school today. They replied, "It's Saturday." I love that one. And I did ask, so we had a few listeners say that they had shaken the hand of Lady Di. And so I just wanted to know what type of handshake it was. John in Eltham has said, "Di had a firm handshake and was more beautiful in person than in any of her glamorous photos." Thank you, John. And then this one, "Good morning. Our close family friends in Wales received a package tin box from the Royal Mail. It contained a piece of wedding cake from Will and Kate's wedding." There you go. So degrees of separation on ABC Radio. 11:52 right now. Great to have your company. And we will do sports in just a tick. I'm wondering whether you're getting excited about the World Cup. Do you get really, really into it? 1-300-222-774-0437-774-774. So I'm a bandwagon watcher. So when it's on, I'll get into it, especially if the Aussies are doing well. But if you want to give me a few tips on watching it, then let me know. 0437-774-774.
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1: Great to have your company. It is 11:53 right now, and I want to know, with your sports, are you getting excited about the World Cup? Where will you be watching it, and what sort of things do you do? 0437-774-774. We will be doing Sports Sunday in just a tick with Megan Huthwaite. 1-300-222-774.

0: And so I love major tournaments, and there's something magical about sports tournaments that are played overseas and that we watch in the middle of the night. I love that.
1: Yes.
0: Something magical about
1: and
0: it.
1: Especially when there's a big match on and you know how you all come to work the next day and you have that knowing look. You know,
0: yes.
1: You look at the bags under the eyes and you're like, yes, I was there.
0: It's a camaraderie of our own, isn't
1: yeah.
0: it, as spectators? And I always like bringing sport back to food and snacks. And I think it's interesting what you have in the middle of the night or early morning. If it's an early morning game, do you have some Vegemite toast? Do you assemble
1: cheese
0: snacks?
1: Cheese on toast.
0: Cheese on toast. You can't go wrong with carbs in general. But I will certainly be assembling my snacks for the World Cup. And let's continue the food and beverage flavour, because I've stumbled across who I think might be the most important player for the Socceroos in the upcoming FIFA World Cup. And he's from Melbourne. He's not a player, though. His name is Bobby Woodward, and he's the team's barista.
1: Oh, wow, that's important.
0: It is an important
1: role.
0: So
1: important that you have an official barista.
0: Absolutely. He's part of Bluestone Lane, which is a US coffee chain run by Nick and Andy Stone, who are Australians. And they've got 65 locations across the US, which are going to be decked out in green and gold, Socceroos-inspired coffee cups. But Bobby is on the ground. He's going to be serving up, wait for it, premium espresso and matcha for the Socceroos. So he may just be the most important guy to the campaign of the Socceroos. The caffeine guy.
1: I love that, and I love that we're taking this seriously, as I said, because you've got to look after your sleep and then you also need to look after your caffeine intake as well.
0: Absolutely.
1: Good find there. Thank
0: yes,
1: you, Megan.
0: Thank you. And he's already in camp with them. They've been in the US since last month preparing, playing friendlies. They had one overnight, actually, which was a 1-1 draw against Switzerland. But
1: that's
0: yeah.
1: a good warm-up. I'd be happy with 1-1.
0: Happy with that. So keep the caffeine coming. It's not just going to be us, the viewers, that need it back here in Australia.
1: Now, I've shared before, I love the soccer, but I'm a cricket person at heart. So I was really interested this week. There was the announcement that the Melbourne Stars and Melbourne Renegades, so we're talking BBL, short form, they were going to merge.
0: This was huge news this week. We are expecting the Melbourne Renegades, as they were, because RIP, they are no longer, to be taken over by an Indian franchise. So we're going to see privatisation come into the BBL.
1: Is that because there's only a certain number of licences for teams? Is that why?
0: No.
1: Okay.
0: Privatisation is probably coming to the BBL. It's come quicker than we expected. And the news this week has taken Australian cricket, including the other states, by absolute shock. Players didn't even know this announcement was coming
1: when
0: it broke on Tuesday in the media. So the Melbourne Renegades are no longer. Now, back 15 years ago when it became the BBL and Melbourne had two teams, or Victoria had two teams, the Renegades were kind of like the urban underdog, playing out of Marvel Stadium under the roof. They had motocross doing the pre-game entertainment, halftime entertainment. But the Melbourne Stars played out of the MCG and they were the glamour club. And that's not just
1: because I'm Melbourne Stars.
0: Me too.
1: I mean, glamour.
0: We're glamours.
1: That's me.
0: We're glamazons, Lisa. But the Melbourne Stars had all the big names, including Shane Warne,
1: yeah.
0: the late great to start with. And at that time, his fiancée was Liz Hurley. Quite literally, there was a movie superstar at
1: yeah.
0: the MCG. So, look, the Melbourne Stars have had all the big teams, but now they are no longer, and they are the only BBL team to have never won the championship. So we're going to have a new team, which will be the Victorian reimagination of the Melbourne Stars. But we need a name. We're hearing Rangers, which is a spin on the old Victorian Bush Rangers, but I think we can do better than that. The
1: 0437 774 774. So it will be Melbourne something?
0: It will be. Someone suggested to me the other day, what about the Melbourne lockdowns? They can lock down the opposition.
1: Now, do you have a sports hero of the week, or was it the barista? You've got 20 seconds.
0: No, I have. Rowing was mentioned to us last week to get rowing in. And
1: okay.
0: we can. I can quickly do it because the women's
1: now.
0: Team are getting ready for their next Olympic cycle. And they claimed gold in the women's eights in Spain during the week. So congrats to the Australian women's rowers.
1: Megan Huthwaite, thank you so much. Big thank you to producer Alice for her wonderful work. It is 12 o'clock.
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0: siren has been ringing. 11:54. Megan Huthwaite, good morning.
1: Good morning. I love all the sports puns.
0: Are you getting excited about the World Cup? Are you a soccer fan?
1: I'm just a sports

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1: In the shower.
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3: ABC News with Michaela Ortolan. Good afternoon. A Melbourne school teacher who went missing in India has allegedly been murdered by his brother. Danushi Dias reports.
4: Indian authorities investigating the disappearance of Melbourne maths teacher Sunil Sharma allege he was murdered by his brother and dumped in one of the country's longest canal systems. Mr. Sharma was visiting India to prepare an investment property for sale. At a press conference, they alleged that Mr. Sharma's brother, sister-in-law and nephew were involved in his death and the destruction of evidence. It is a devastating development for Mr. Sharma's family in Melbourne. His daughter Serbi says her father was a loving and intelligent man.

0: Pressures on public hospitals will be de-identified. Paramedics from Ambulance Victoria are joining the government's virtual hospital pilot to help determine which emergency departments have more capacity for patients. This would be done with real-time ambulance and emergency department data that feeds into a dashboard. Minister Harriet Shing would not deny or confirm if there were any plans to use controversial AI company Palantir in the pilot.
1: Procurement decisions are taken independently. They do not have any ministerial involvement, and nor should they. The way in which integrity of information and artificial intelligence is deployed is something which will be subject to, and is subject to, the highest level of rigour.
0: Procurement contract details published by the state government show that Palantir has a contract with the Department of Justice worth about $9 million, but no contracts are listed with the Department of Health. Officials in Toledo in the US state of Ohio say there are at least 8 victims from a shooting at a community festival. Police say many victims are being treated in hospital and an active search is underway for those responsible. Ohio Governor Mike DeWine says he's deeply concerned about the situation and summer festivals should be safe spaces for families. Videos posted on social media show people scrambling for cover as gunshots ring out and emergency services tend to the wounded. The US military says it shot down 2 Iranian attack drones that were threatening traffic in the Strait of Hormuz. It comes a day after the US shot down 4 Iranian drones and attacked coastal radar sites in an exchange of fire that's testing their fragile ceasefire. Iran fired 7 ballistic missiles towards Kuwait and Bahrain in response. 6 of the missiles were intercepted, while the 7th failed to reach its target. The Lebanese army says Israeli airstrikes in the south of the country have left a number of people dead, including 3 soldiers. Ali Crew reports.
2: The latest strikes come just days after the two sides agreed to a new US-brokered ceasefire deal. State media is reporting 6 civilians were among the dead. In one strike on a vehicle near Nabatea,

0: and not very far out have chosen that kick. And the one that that springs to mind last week was Patrick Cripps against the Cats for what was the winning goal. Mm. And he's like, what's he, 20 metres out?
1: Yeah.
0: 20 metres out, bound about. He's taken this fantastic mark. And credit to him. And he's just done the kick. And that's triggered a discussion with incorporating Jason Dunstall, who is the patron saint of just kick it straight. And Dunstall's point, I think, was you have to practice what you do. Mm. If you're going to do this kick, you better be training it. And there was a game in Adelaide earlier.

0: Continue moving closer to the west. A major festival of indigenous culture is underway in the remote NT community of Barunga, about an hour south of Katherine. The event has everything from a footy carnival to weaving workshops, as well as a star-studded musical lineup, including country star Troy Cassidaly. Yvonne Lawrence is a weaver and artist from Bowman in central Arnhem Land and says she's passionate about teaching kids traditional language.
1: We do surveys with the children for birds and animals that we find, and tell them what their language names are about the animals and the birds, even the trees and the plants in our language, in Dalawan.
0: And Australian canoeist Jessica Fox has come back from

0: And I'm alongside the senior sports writer at the West Australian in Glenn Quatermain and the chief footy writer at the Age newspaper in Jake Nile. Love to hear from you wherever you happen to be around the nation here on ABC Radio. This is the Sunday Footy Forum. You can set the agenda, whatever you want to chat about. Feel free to throw us a question. Now, a couple of texts rolling in. Again, let us know where you are. Hi, says Shu, the ricochet off the foot, if it crossed the line on the full, it's paid as on the full, therefore intent is irrelevant for the lasso rule. Yes, but not always, because we've seen the ball actually roll across the line, and we've also seen players try to knock it into an opponent and have it go across the line and get that as being a deliberate out of bounds. I would still argue then out of bounds on the full. That's not what that law was meant to be either on both of these fronts. Shu, I appreciate you bringing it up because that annoys me as well.
1: Horrible byproduct, and it's not the intent of the rule. So I think they'll change that. Mm. And I hope
2: can I dissent here slightly?
0: Yeah.
2: Well, isn't the idea of, we talked about the umpiring, one of the strengths of this that it takes out the interpretation of intent, which is very difficult to judge? And it just makes it a black letter law rule. It's off the boot or off the handball. It's really only, you're only talking about a ricochet. You can't have an unintentional handball.
0: Correct.
2: So that's not possible, right? So it's going to be a off the boot, which we count for goals, by the way.
0: We do. And
2: that's... So I'm not sure that this is going to make it easier for the umpires. I'm very much conscious of the amount of interpretation in the game is considerable.
0: They don't have an issue in the sandfall, though, because unless it's a deliberate disposal and they just think it's ricocheted off.
2: Okay, well, that's good to say.
0: They just go, oh, well, we'll throw that back in.
2: So if it ricochets in the sandfall?
0: Yeah, it's just a throw-in.
2: And what are they doing in the waffle?
0: I'm not entirely sure, having not actually seen it. I've watched 6 Perth games this year and I haven't seen it happen once, so I don't know. By the way, Mighty Demons had a great win yesterday over Subi. Ooby-dooby. Yeah, don't know in the waffle. I'll have to check it. But I would assume that they would play the same law as they do in the AFL, because they brought that rule in when the AFL had that law added, whereas the sandfall has been, it's been adopted predominantly out of the sandfall with that change.
2: Mind you, just to counter what I just said, how many times does it happen?
0: Not very often.
2: Once a game?
0: Yeah, probably less than that, to be honest. Probably far less than that.
2: Oh, well, then you're probably right.
0: It is just, again, one of those things where, is it a great big deal? No. But I can't sit here and go, don't change any more laws, and because I'd be a complete hypocrite, because I see that and go, oh, I don't like that.
1: I think a player knocking the ball onto an opposition player's foot and it rolling over, winning a free kick, is against the spirit of the game.
0: Yeah.
1: I don't think it's a major tweak to the rules. I think they just need to get that right.
0: By the way, thanks very much. Correspondent just texted in, and this was my fault. And this gives you an indication that sometimes we just sort of put things from our memory. We forgot to mention the other MCG-based club that won a premiership was Melbourne. But, of course, they won it in Perth, and it's weird when you sort of think through to sort of put that to the side.
2: Further to that, Richmond's 2020 flag was won in Queensland, and I was up there for the last 2 months, and there wasn't any games in Victoria for ages or anywhere else. Or there were some in WA. There was a final in WA with West Coast hosting Collingwood. Mm. And there was a preliminary final in Adelaide, but there wasn't the MCG was rendered irrelevant.
0: Yeah. So that's, good shout for whoever sent that text in. Thank you very much for bringing that to our attention. That Collingwood 1-point win over West Coast, that was a great game of footy. Goodness me, that was a thriller. Let's go back to our callers. Bruce, apologies, we had to just pop you off back on hold for a moment, but welcome back to the forum. What did you want to chat about? Bruce, welcome.
3: Yeah, mate, well, I'm a Queenslander and I live up in Queensland, but I support North Melbourne.
0: Yep.
3: And North Melbourne, you're talking about selling these games to Perth and stuff. North Melbourne haven't played up here in like 3 years. We'll travel 7 hours to watch a game of footy down to either the Gold Coast, People's First, or to the Gabba. And we've got to watch Brisbane play some other team. But the team that we love and support, I've got 3 kids. One of my kids hasn't even seen North play live yet that he remembers, because for 3 years they haven't been coming here. So, you know, talking about some of these games to Perth, I'm happy for them to sell games, but how do we keep one north of the border so us North Melbourne Queensland supporters can watch you go, eh?
0: That is crazy, isn't it? I think it's 2023, correct?

0: The Swans 2-point winners here at the SCG, 15-14-104 to 15-12-102. Back to Phil Pryor very, very soon in the winners' rooms. Off the SMS, keep those texts coming for us and right across the evening at the MCG as well. 0437-774-774. Sarge says, Saints had too many players who did nothing. Should have won this one. Very disappointing. Thank you, Sarge. Why didn't the Saints man up with 5 minutes to go, says Mark from Mentone with an upside down smiley face. As a few have come here, Richard from Geelong says, just tuning in after Sunday afternoon activities, I was expecting a one-sided contest. Can our experts explain in a few words what is different about St Kilda from last week's shocker? And you mentioned the pressure they had in the first half on the Swans was certainly there.
1: Oh, I just think they brought more of an attacking game, and they looked to take the Swans on and score and capitalise on the Swans' turnover. So I think they just brought that to their game as well.
2: And we mentioned pre-game, so I think the addition of Wanganeen Miller and then Leon Ryan, who obviously kicked five, you know, that makes a difference to their attacking game.
0: Back to you, Phil.
3: Yes, we've got the milestone man down here, Sam Wicks. Now, Sammy, we'll get to you on a more personal note in a second, but what just happened? My goodness.
4: Oh, mate, unbelievable. We obviously didn't play the way we wanted to in that first half, and then I think it's one of the better hard-fought wins I've played in. All the boys stood up in that second half and we just ramped the pressure right up, and then the result took care of itself. It's unbelievable.
3: And so gutsy in that last quarter with that two of your key players as well, McInerney out at halftime, Tom McCartan with a concussion in that third term as well. So you guys really had to dig deep.
4: Yeah, definitely. I think they're two vital cogs in our team. They're probably both in All-Australian form, the two of them. So to lose them, our mentality all year when we lose players is next man in. And I think, you know, the boys stepped up, filled those roles when we needed to and got the job done.
3: Jai Sarong is the hero, of course, at the end, kicking that goal. And he was shifted into the back line when McCartan went out as well. But can you speak to what his impact has been as a first-year player at the Swans this season?
4: Yeah, he obviously got on the end of the winning goal, but I think the thing with Jai is he's one of the hardest workers in our team. I think you look at who runs the most every week, he's up there with 15, 16 Ks, putting in the yards. He'll play on the wing, he'll play back, do whatever he needs to. He's been fitting seamlessly and can't wait to see how his career pans out.
3: Now, you're the first Manly Warringah product to play 100 AFL games, which is an incredible achievement. But one of the other Northern Beaches boys out there in that back line today as well, Will Edwards, we were singing his praises throughout coverage. He had a huge second half.
4: Yeah, big Will. He's unbelievable. He's built like an absolute, you know, brick shit house, and nothing really gets past him. So, the big fella.

0: standing, and there was a bit of dancing going
1: on.
0: Yeah,
1: you kind of would in that atmosphere. Yeah, I don't think you'd sit.
0: Yeah, that's right. Yeah. Sure.
1: Cool. All right, James, to the quiz. And our first question tonight is, who is the current Premier of Western Australia?
0: I should know, Celine. I've heard the name different times. Roger Cook.
1: Oh, nice work. Go brain.
0: Yeah.
1: It's good when the brain kicks in when you want it to. Nice
0: work.
1: What's the now? Let's have that happen again, shall we? What's the capital of Jamaica?
0: Capital of Jamaica. Kingston.
1: Yeah, nice one. Did the song come to mind for you?
0: No. Oh, you know, but yeah, that's right. The song, isn't it? Yeah.
1: Who's the current lead singer of AC/DC?
0: It's still Brian Johnson, I think, isn't it?
1: Yep, nice work. Brian Johnson is right. Which former US president wrote the memoir Dreams from My Father?
0: Was it George W. Bush?
1: Ooh. Unfortunately, no. But I can understand why your mind would have got there. George Jr., George Sr. But no, it wasn't George W. Bush. But hey, James, you've kicked us off on the quiz. And like I said, you're the first caller. So a book is coming your way as your prize. So I'm going to pop you on hold and Joe's going to take down your details so we can send
0: Thanks, Lorraine. Thank
1: your
0: you.
1: Book.
0: Love your show.
1: Thanks a lot. Have a good night, James. Thank you. All right. Lisa is on the road. Hey there, Lisa.
2: Hi, how are you going?
1: Very well, thanks. Hey, did you go to a live performance just today?
2: I did. I saw the Sapphires.
1: Oh, how was it?
2: Fabulous. Oh. Absolutely fabulous. I thoroughly recommend it to anyone that wants to go and see it. It was really great.
1: Yeah, tell us about some of the highlights.
2: Well, the music.
1: Yeah.
2: All of Motown classics. And there were some fabulous young Indigenous actors too. So it was really great.
1: It's really good.
2: Yeah.
1: Oh,
2: it was really good. Lots of fun.
1: Yeah. So you saw it today. So a matinee?
2: Yes, the matinee.
1: Oh, good stuff. Now, is this the first time you've seen the Sapphires?
2: Yes. Yeah, it is.
1: Have you seen them again?
2: I think it's new. I don't think it's the night before. I'm not sure.
1: Okay.
2: Yes, definitely I would because I love the music. So
1: yeah, you'd definitely catch it again and you'd highly recommend it. Nice one. Cool.
2: Yeah.
1: All right, Lisa, to the quiz. Which former US president wrote the memoir Dreams from My Father? And it wasn't George W. Bush.
2: Tossing up there between potentially, I don't think it would be Obama because I don't think he really knew his father.
1: Are you sure?
2: Oh, did he? Is it Obama?
1: Yes, it is.
2: Oh,
1: come on, your thought process is there. It is Barack Obama. Yep, that is correct. Barack Obama's right. In feet, what is the regulation height for a basketball hoop?
2: Taller than me anyway.
1: I reckon taller than me for sure.
2: What would I say? 7 foot?
1: Oh,
2: whatever that is. No?
1: No, unfortunately not 7 foot. You're not far off though. A little bit higher than that. Not 7 foot. But good on you, Lisa. Good to talk to you and play the quiz with you. Thank you. Have a good night.
2: You too.
1: Bye.
2: Bye.
1: Nick's in Kilcare. Hey there, Nick. Hello.
3: Hi, how are you?
1: I'm very well, thank you. Tell me, what's the last live performance you saw?
3: Well, we actually have like a little bit of a community store where we live, and we have community artists that just donate their time and entertain the community. And we had two young sort of year 12 students, Isabel and Audrey, and they were beautiful. They were absolutely amazing, so encouraging and a little bit nervous, but they were unbelievable, incredible.
1: What did they perform? What was the performance?
3: Oh, look, they just did a lot of mostly covers, but, you know, in their own unique voice. And, they've got a lot of promise. Like, it was just so encouraging to see two young girls, you know.
1: Oh, good on them.
3: Just get up and sing it at Wagstaff Store. So it was beautiful. Really
1: good. How nice is that? Good. And so much courage. And like you said, it's really encouraging and it's inspiring. That's fantastic.
3: It was really great.
1: Oh, cool.
3: Fabulous.
1: All right, Nick, to the quiz. In feet, what's the regulation height for a basketball hoop? And it's not 7 foot bit higher than that.
3: It's not seven.
1: No.
3: Yeah, I reckon it's about 10. Not,
1: it is.
3: Oh, there you go.
1: 10 feet in. Ah, good on you. 10 feet's correct. Nice work. All right, I've got a sound question for you. Name this song and who is performing it. Take a listen. Now, do you know the name of that song and who sings it?
3: Brains Trust.
1: Yeah.
3: It's always different when you're on the radio.
1: Oh, yeah. Oh, for sure.
3: Is it like the Four Seasons? No, not the Four Seasons. No.
1: Do you want to play it again?
3: Yes.
1: Yeah, okay, here it comes. Okay. That help? Name of the song and who's performing it?
3: No.
1: No?
3: Sorry.
1: Pass it on. No, don't be sorry. All good. All good. No, thank you, Nick. It's been really nice to play the quiz with you. Thank you. Have a great night.
3: Yeah, thanks, you too.
1: All right, take care. Bye-bye. Bye. Martin is in Clarencetown. Hey there, Martin.
4: Hello. How is everyone?
1: We're all doing very well. What's the last live performance you saw?
4: Oh, the last famous one would be Wendy Matthews.
1: Wendy Matthews. Oh, my goodness, that's her name. Sorry, Martin, this is going to mean absolutely nothing to you, but you have just reminded me a few weeks back on the show. Sorry, I'm not going to digress. But a few weeks back on the show, I was trying to remember the name of a Canadian singer because we were talking about school teachers and I was remembering my year six teacher, and it was Wendy Matthews. You've just said it and you've brought it back to my mind. I drew a blank completely. What was she like live? And thanks for reminding me.
4: She was brilliant live. Great singer, great stories, just a good night all round.
1: Oh, cool. When was this?
4: Oh.
1: Would have been a while.
4: Six weeks ago at the local, actually.
1: Wow. That's incredible. And was there a particular song you were kind of hanging out? Is there a particular song of hers that you really love?
4: Oh, not really. All of them.
1: All of them. Yeah, fair enough. Great. And is this the first time you saw her perform live? She's in her 60s now, right?
4: That's, I think. Yes. Yeah, she's getting up there.
1: Yeah, no, that's great. Cool. Wendy Matthews. Ah, that for me is a bit of a blast from the past. Martin, cool when you saw her live. Nice work. All right, we are on a sound question. I'm going to play this again for you. I'm after the name of the song and who sings it. Take a listen. Do you know the name of that song and who sings it?
4: I reckon it sounds like Stop in the Name of Love by the Supremes.
1: Good work.

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0: We're playing the National Weekend Evenings Quiz, and we're also talking about live performances and the last live performance that you saw. On the text line, Philippa says, I went to The Drover's Wife at the Glasshouse Theatre recently. So there you go. What about you? We're talking about that while we're playing the quiz. 1300 800 222. Betty is in Dapto. Hello there, Betty.
6: Hello, Serene.
0: How are you?
6: I'm fine, thank you.
0: Oh, very good. What's the last live performance you saw, Betty?
6: Well, it was Lionel Richie, and it was up at Barrel at the, Vineyard.
0: Yep.
6: And that was about, you know how old I am.
0: So, I do, yeah.
6: So, it's about 15 years ago or something.
0: Yeah. Do you have a favourite song of his?
6: I like all his songs. I really like Lionel Richie, but I would never go to one of those again because it's so far from where they do their performance to the toilets and everything that you nearly need a bicycle to go from one to the other.
0: Oh, Betty. Fair enough. You're right. It does, and then you have to wait.
6: Yes, line up and...
0: Oh, goodness.
6: But anyway, I've been to quite a few. I've seen Dolly Parton and... mate, and at the Entertainment Centre in Sydney.
0: Oh, good. How was Dolly Parton?
6: Oh, it was a beautiful concert.
0: Yeah.
6: And I also saw John Denver at the Sydney Cricket Ground open air. That was a beautiful concert.
0: Oh, nice.
6: That was a beautiful concert,
0: yeah,
6: too.
0: Yeah, would have been too. Beautiful.
6: And Adrian has seen, who did you see, Adrian?
7: Paul Simon.
0: Oh, Paul Simon's. Good.
6: Entertainment Centre, yeah.
0: So of all of those and all of ones you've seen, Betty, which one was the standout for you, do you reckon?
6: Oh, well, for comfort and everything, it would have been Dolly Parton because that was a lovely concert. And we had nice seats and everything, so.
0: Yes. Comfort's important. I'm with you. It's a good one. All right, Betty, to the quiz. Do you know the name of the former Canadian... Oh, sorry, the name of the... former Canadian Prime Minister Justin Trudeau is the son of another former Canadian Prime Minister. What was his name? He was Prime Minister from 1980 to 1984.
6: Well, I think he was also a Trudeau, but...
0: Yep, he was a Trudeau. What was his first name?
6: But I don't know his first name. Do you know Adrian?
7: No.
0: Oh, Adrian doesn't know either.
7: About Franco?
6: What about Justin?
0: Justin's the son. Not the dad's name.
6: No, I don't know, Serene.
0: That's all right, Betty. No worries. We'll pass on the baton and give someone else a shot. What do you reckon?
6: Yeah.
0: Sounds good. Well, can't wait to talk to you again, Betty. Thank you.
6: Bye.
0: Have a good night. Bye. Bye, Adrian.
7: Bye.
0: Bye-bye. Ned's in Moree. Hey there, Ned.
8: G'day, darling. How are you?
0: I'm well, thank you. What's the last live performance you saw?
8: It was Willie Nelson at Tamworth.
0: Ooh, how was that?
8: Oh, it went off, mate. It
0: okay.
8: went off. He came out and he sang his songs and a lot of them too. He played for a long time.
0: Yep.
8: And at the end, he said, righto, Tamworth, thank you, guys. He said, I've got to catch a plane to Newcastle.
0: And, did he say that, Newcastle?
8: Oh, he said Newcastle.
0: Oh, Newcastle. Yeah.
8: Yeah. In his,
0: in his accent. Yeah, yeah, yeah.
8: I'm walking in I'm at the Guadalcanal Park. Anyway, darling, he was walking off. He had the red bandana on. You should have seen his guitar. Wow, it was bashed to pieces and everyone's signature. And
0: I took
8: my old fishing hat off. And I was singing out, Willie, Willie, Willie. And I threw it and it went like a boomerang and he caught it, put it back on. He said, come on, boys, back out.
0: Oh, wow. Look at this, Ned. What a moment.
8: And it was, darling, and I was, it was a seated concert at the Entertainment Centre.
0: Yep.
8: And I asked the

0: security guard. I said, mate, when can I go down? He said, last song. I went down the last song, and then it just got jammed, and I threw my hat, and he came back on, and he played another four or five songs.
1: He did an encore.
0: And, pardon?
1: He did an encore.
0: Yes, he came back on and got the boys back out with my hat on, fishing hat, and then he played four or five songs, and he said, well, I'm getting to the stage. I got to go. I've got to get this plane. And as they're walking off, he threw the hat, my hat out, and it landed about two boys down, and the bloke said, here's your hat, mate.
1: Well, that's a memory that's going to stay, isn't it? How nice.
0: And then I went out to Nundle Pub and saw Scully and told him, and I had a good night there.
1: You had a very good night. Oh, good stuff. Nice. Good great you, story girl. As well. Got to repeat that one, Ned.
0: Alrighty.
1: Keep telling that story. It's a good one.
0: I do. I do. It is a nice story.
1: Yeah, it is nice.
0: It's true blue.
1: Yep. Yeah, for sure. All right, Ned, to the quiz. We're going to Canada with this one. Former Canadian Prime Minister Justin Trudeau is the son of another former Canadian Prime Minister. What was his name? He was Prime Minister from 1980 to 1984.
0: Yes. I do think I know it. Well, he was a Trudeau, his Justin's father.
1: Yep.
0: His name was Dad.
1: Yeah. To Justin, he was Dad.
0: Yes.
1: But as Prime Minister, he was what?
0: John.
1: Anyway. Too much fun, Ned.
0: Hey, darling, it doesn't matter. This is a great quiz.
1: Thanks a lot. And it's really good to have the chance to chat with you and play the quiz with you, Ned.
0: Thanks
1: so much. Have a good night. Andrew is in Allambie Heights. Hello there, Andrew.
2: Good evening.
1: Hello. What was the last performance you saw?
2: Last concert we went to was the Counting Crows at the Enmore Theatre.
1: Oh, yeah? When was that?
2: It's in April, I think it was.
1: Oh,
2: yeah,
1: okay.
2: I took my wife. We've seen them many times, but it's her favourite band. Oh. So, it was good. It was great.
1: Yep. And do they keep kicking goals, given you've seen them quite a few times? Always good.
2: Yeah.
1: Always good when you see them live.
2: Yeah, the dreadlocks years ago, and then now it's the shorter hair as they've got a bit older. But they're great. Yeah, really, really good.
1: Yeah, and they still, create an atmosphere, interact with the crowd.
2: Yeah. No, it's great. It's it's a bit smaller venue, the Enmore, but it's
1: The Enmore's. I love the Enmore. Well, I love the Enmore Theatre. It's awesome.
2: Yeah. Standing up and it's really good.
1: Oh, good. No, very, very good. And when was this? April.
2: I think it was April.
1: Yeah, it was April. Fair enough. I think they're still, I'm sort of just looking online here. I think they might still be touring, I think.
2: Okay. I think they've left Sydney.
1: Yeah, they've left Sydney. I'm looking, I think that 10th of June in the UK, 14th of June in Rome. Oh, yeah. They're still going.
2: Still on the same tour,
1: then France. Yeah, it looks like they're still on the same tour. There you go.
2: It's funny, at the end of the concert, he always says, we will be back, and that meaning we know they're coming back again.
1: Yeah. So. They got to come back. And then you'll go see them again, right?
2: Correct.
1: Yeah, that's just how it goes.
2: That's it.
1: All right, Andrew, do you know the name of Justin Trudeau's father, who was also a Canadian Prime Minister in 1980 to 1984? It's not John.
2: No, I didn't think it was John. Is it? It's a very French name, I think. Is it Pierre?
1: It is Pierre. Nice work, Andrew. Pierre Trudeau is correct. All right, next question. Gwen Stefani was the lead singer of which American band?
2: Gwen Stefani. Well, she went out solo, didn't she?
1: She did, she did. But I think the band sang, was it Don't Speak? Memory, that's a memory. I think that's one of the Don't Speak. Oh, gee, Joe's telling me off. He's like, he can't be giving clues. I'm like, am I giving clues? I'm sort of just thinking out loud. whoops. All right, go. Who do you reckon it is?
2: I don't know.
1: No, don't be sorry. Hey, you gave us Pierre Trudeau. Nice work, Andrew. Really good to talk to you as well. Thanks a lot.
2: Thanks, Eve.
1: Have a good night. Bye-bye. Ron is near Singleton. Hey there, Ron.
3: Hi there.
1: Hello. Tell me last performance that you saw.
3: Well, today I'm heading home from the Newcastle Hummer Bailey Folk Club Session Fest, which is held at Morissette Showground.
1: Oh, what's
3: it
1: called?
3: And we've had a weekend of live music and bush poetry as well.
1: Beautiful. What did you say it's called? The Session Feast?
3: It's called Session Fest.
1: Oh, Session Fest.
3: The Folk Club runs the venue. No paid performers. just we have these sessions where people can get up and do their performance and share it with the other people that turn up.
1: Oh, cool. How was it?
3: It was excellent. We had some beautiful weather, and the people have come as far as from Melbourne and Sydney and Newcastle area, of course.
1: Yeah.
3: And it's a great gathering. We hold it every year on the King's birthday weekend.
1: Cool. It's an opportunity for just, is it mainly locals who are performing?
3: No, as I said, we had people coming up from Sydney.
1: Oh, sorry, you did. Yeah. Oh, I thought you meant spectators and punters, but performers as well.
3: I guess there's a large, the audience, I would suggest that more than 50% of the people come are performers.
1: Yeah.
3: Or at least they get up to do something during the weekend. Yeah. And the people that don't perform are inspired to perhaps do something next year.
1: Yeah, okay. Oh, good one. Fair enough. And how long have you been, because it's, the thing is, I've heard of it vaguely, but I don't know what year it's in. How long has it been running? Do you know?
3: The Folk Festival at Morisset has been running for about 12 years now.
1: Oh, good.
3: But the Folk Club's been running an annual festival for something like, the first one was run back in about 1974.
1: Oh, wow.
3: And the Folk Club, Newcastle Hunter Valley Folk Club, has been running events regularly over the Queen's birthday and King's birthday now.
1: Great. Cool. All right, Ron, do you know the name of the American band for which Gwen Stefani was the lead singer of?
3: No, I've no idea.
1: No.
3: The American singers. No, I just don't know.
1: No, going to pass it on.
3: I will have to pass it on.
1: All right, Ron, not a problem at all. Good to talk to you. Have a good night.
3: Thank you.
1: Bye-bye.
3: Cheers.
1: Bye. Svapka is in Illawong. Hey, Svapka. Hello. Hi, can you hear me?
4: Yes, I can hear you.
1: Very good. What's the last live performance you went to or you saw?
4: We went to Sydney Opera. There was the drum performance.
1: Yeah.
4: I think in October. Yeah, it was very lovely. Yeah.
1: Yeah. What was it called, sorry, the drum performance?
4: I forgot the name, but yeah, it was sold out, I would say.
1: Oh, yeah? What was it like? Did you enjoy it?
4: Yes. Yeah, it was Friday night. Mm-hmm. Yeah, it was nice. Yeah.
1: Cool. Great. Was there a lot of people?
4: Full
1: house.
4: Yes, full house.
1: Oh, that always makes for a really good atmosphere, especially at the Opera House.
4: Yeah.
1: Yeah. Oh, nice one. Cool. All right, Svapka, Gwen Stefani was the lead singer of which American band? That's the question we're up to in the quiz. Do you know?
4: I'll have to ask my trust.
1: Go ahead.
4: My daughter, yeah.
1: So Gwen Stefani was the lead singer of which American band?
4: Do you know?
5: I think it's...
1: Do you know? Help Mum out?
4: Not sure.
1: That's all right. No, that's okay. All good. No problem at all. You want to pass it on?
4: Yeah.
1: All right.
4: We tried for the time, so it was nice.
1: Oh, not a problem at all, Svapka. Good to talk to you and play the quiz with you. Thank you. Have a good night.
4: Thank
1: Bye.
4: You.
1: Bye-bye.
4: You too. Bye-bye.
1: Kerry's in Kangaroo Point. Hey there, Kerry.
6: Oh, hello, Serene.
1: Hello. What's the last live performance you saw?
6: Philip Quast. Now, Philip Quast played Javert in the 10th anniversary of Les Miserables.
1: Okay.
6: And he had a concert here at the QPAC in Brisbane.
1: Yeah.
6: He was very good. He was that good in Australia that Cameron McIntosh invited him to England to do the 10th anniversary.
1: Oh, what's his name, did you say?
6: Philip Quast, Quast.
1: Oh, okay, cool. And how was it?
6: Oh, he's wonderful. He only had a lady on the piano, like in the production of Les Mis, of course, in London. He had a full orchestra behind him. Now, he sings a song called Stars. So if you ever get a chance, play Stars, because most people say that his rendition is the best.
1: Oh, okay. I'm going to have to.
6: Yeah,
1: I'm going to
6: Very, very good. He's a teacher these days.
1: Oh, okay. And does he play bass? Like bass? Oh, no, he's a bass baritone singer.
6: No, yeah.
1: He's a bass baritone singer.
6: I don't know, call him a tenor or possibly, but beautiful voice.
1: Oh, wow. Okay. No, I haven't had the pleasure, so thanks for introducing me. I'm going to have to check him out. And what's the name of that song? Stars, was it?
6: Yes, Stars. Yes, it's a song that he sings, I think, playing the character. I think it's before he commits suicide, the character in Lame.

0: is some things that when it comes in. But I was lucky to set in London in 2011 at the Queen's Theatre.
1: Yeah.
0: Wonderful performance.
1: Oh, it would have been incredible, yeah. Wow. Mm. All right, cool. Thank you, Kerry. All right, to the quiz. Gwen Stefani was the lead singer of which American band?
0: There's no doubt about no doubt.
1: There's no doubt about no doubt. Nice work. No doubt is correct. In relation to televisions, what does the acronym LCD stand for?
0: I don't know, Serena. I'll get off and give somebody else.
1: Hey, but well done. We're getting a bit stuck on Gwen Stefani and No Doubt. So thanks for giving us that one. We've moved along. Good to play the quiz with you, Kerry. Have a good night.
0: Thanks.
1: Take care. Bye-bye. We're playing the National Weekend Evenings Quiz. The question we're up to in relation to televisions, what does the acronym LCD stand for? If you know the answer, you've got a call to play the quiz with me. 1300 800 222.
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3: 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ABC News, keep asking.
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1: We're playing the National Weekend Evenings quiz, and we're also talking about live performances and the last live performance that you saw. Jen from Newcastle says, I saw Everclear at Bar on the Hill here recently. They were fantastic. First couple of songs were a bit rusty, but later the lead singer explains he had MS and it made sense. Awesome concert, perfect blend of interesting chats and excellent music. Thank you, Jen. 1-300-800-222 is the number to call to play the quiz with me. Jay is in Canberra. Hey there, Jay.
6: Hi, g'day, Sarah.
1: Hello. Tell me, what was the last live performance you saw?
6: There's the football Roosters against the Raiders on Friday night count. They had dancing girls in the middle in the half hour.
1: Oh, look, it's live, it's a performance. And like when we were chatting about this last hour, we were talking about live music, but we were also talking about just other activities that are really beneficial when it comes to seeing things live like that. And sports definitely one of them. So how was it?
6: It was awesome. I'm a Rooster supporter, but I had my 10-year-old boy with me, and I can't see too well. I could just see that there was a white team and a dark coloured team, which was mine.
1: Right.
6: And he did the commentary for me.
1: Oh, did he?
6: He knew all the players of both teams, and yeah, he's a budding Andrew, what's his name? But yeah.
1: Yeah.
6: I didn't ask him to. Came out with it, and it was so well, and we had a great night together.
1: Oh, that's great.
6: And, I'm getting on now, and, I'm over 60, and I remember the same stadium that they played at on Friday night. It used to host the bands that came to Canberra.
1: Yep.
6: The bigger bands, and I remember 9 bands for $9 for 9 hours for 99 cents.
1: Wow.
6: And they included My Sex and other groups of the ilk. And there was other ones that were 6 bands for $6.
1: Yeah, okay.
6: But all the upcoming bands like Eurogliders and My Sex and other acts that went on to make names for themselves, I remember seeing Cube Army way back in the day, not many people can attest to seeing that. There wasn't a very big roll up.
1: Yeah, fair enough. No, that's awesome. Cool. And it's really nice that you had a nice night at the sport the other night. It's great.
6: Oh, yeah. I was just sending him a message, thanking him again.
1: Oh, for sure. For sure.

0: prayer is correct by Aretha Franklin. Good on you, Mark. Nice work. Next question. Which Australian author wrote the 1977 novel Monkey Grip? Do you know?
1: Going back to those.
0: That's the gong we heard, which means this is going to be our last question, but I don't want to break your train of thought. Which Australian author wrote the 1977 novel Monkey Grip?
1: I think it might be Helen Garner.
0: Nice work. And guess what, Mark? That was our last question because we heard the gong indicating that that's our last question for tonight. And usually when that gong goes off and we're on our last question, whoever gets it right is tonight's quiz winner. So guess what?
1: Woo-hoo!
0: Yeah. Nice work, Mark. You are tonight's quiz winner. Woo-hoo! Well done. Ooh. Yep. So I'm going to pop
1: you.
0: You're very welcome. Well done. I'm going to pop you on hold and Joe's going to take down your details so we can send you the ABC Evenings fridge magnet as your prize along with a book. So let Joe know what genres you like and we'll see what we can find and send you. Congratulations again, Mark.
1: Thank you very much.
0: Nice work. Yeah, you too. Have a great night. Thanks a lot. Have a good night. Okay. Congratulations to Mark from Home Hill, tonight's quiz winner. All right, we've got time for a track before we get to the news. So let's hear all of Aretha Franklin, I Say a Little Prayer.

0: kind of feel to it. So in ancient Greece, for example, we see it used in funerary settings where you'll see sort of from around the classical period, Athenian art, where you'll have a deceased person being pictured on funerary grave goods, shaking hands with their beloved living person. And the idea is that it's not saying hello, it's saying, like we would expect, it's saying
1: It's
0: goodbye
1: a farewell.
0: because farewell. That's exactly right. Because the idea is that, you know, the bond is going to continue, even though that physical bond, which is symbolized by the handshake, is going to be pulled away. And then in

0: fidelity, the divine quality of Fides in ancient Rome, and also the divine symbol of harmony.
1: Yeah. So that Assyrian and Babylonian example you were drawing on, the one from I think 9th century BC you mentioned.
0: Yeah.
1: Was that what you wrote about in terms of the ancient Assyrian carving?
0: Yes.
1: Right.
0: So it's on this limestone stele, and I actually really love this example because the more that you study handshakes, particularly in politics, the more you start to question the unity that you see being projected to you in the handshake, because often it's actually covering up a whole lot of problems. But with this Assyrian and Babylonian example, you've got Shalmaneser III and you've got Mardukzakir Shumi I. And Shalmaneser III has actually just helped the Babylonian king to avoid being usurped. But then later on, the Babylonian king steps in and helps his descendant, Shamshi Adad, to avoid a coup. And so I kind of like it because the first example is quite an honest one.
1: Yeah. So again, what are we thinking with this? If we're just taking this example and the carving, as to why would two rulers want to be depicted shaking hands?
0: That's a fabulous question. I feel as though it's to say that they're forming a treaty, and the handshake, like we see sealing a deal in the modern day, we actually see that same idea from 3,000 years ago. So they're sealing a deal. And as well as that, I think that there is a sense of showing that things have gone back to normal. So after there being an attempted coup, it's very important that everybody is present and accounted for, and they're showing real solidarity. So it's kind of like, if you're going to come after Mardukzakir Shumi, then you've got to worry about Shalmaneser III.
1: So fast forward, so you mentioned this example, the Greeks, in terms of not just greetings but farewells, the Romans as well, and the right hand. Fast forward a couple of thousand years, why are we still fascinated by political handshakes?
0: Oh, such an interesting question. I think it's because, you know, I've thought about this a lot and I'm interested to know what you think. But I wonder if it's because with politicians, we're a little bit skeptical about the things that they say. And I wonder if we feel like their bodies are going to be more honest. You know, that idea about reading someone's
1: body language? Yeah.
0: Yeah. So, like, for example, with the recent summit in China with Trump and Xi Jinping, and they shook hands and it went on for about 14 seconds.
1: Yeah.
0: And straight away, pundits in all over the world.
1: Oh, forget it.
0: Exactly. They were like, who reached out first? You know, who had their hand on top of the other person's hand? Was that, you know, was anyone, you know, sort of gripping on particularly strongly? And these little details, I think we feel that we're getting a potential insight into this relationship that's, you know, quite hidden from us most of the time.
1: Yeah, and look, I would agree, because you point out that body language one. I think especially when it comes to, you know, spectators and something like this on the large stage, you know that there are talks going on behind doors, and then the public is presented with something, and sometimes something else, and therefore those are maybe the opportunities that those cues through body language can sometimes be tells.
0: Yes, exactly. And I think that we, you know, every now and then you feel like you're getting a little glimpse behind the curtain.
1: Yeah.
0: There's actually like a whole sort of set of theories about what different kinds of handshakes mean. You know, hand on top is meant to be dominant. And then if you put both, it's called the hand hug, where you shake hands and then sort of hold on with your other hand at the same time. And that's meant to show affection. Trump tends to tap a little bit, and that's meant to show, you know, approval.
1: Yeah.
0: But how scientific this is, I'm not entirely sure.
1: I don't know. And can a handshake actually become a display of power?
0: Oh, it absolutely can. And it can be a display of power. It can also be a display of, I think, often like change. The handshake can be, as we've seen with the Greek art, it can be the end of something, but it can also be the beginning. So for a really nice example is the space race, which came to an end in 1975, and it was ended with a shaking of hands.

0: Definitely robbed them of their environment, and in some cases hunted them to extinction. And this is one way to reset the wrong that we have done with environmental destruction, using tools to help to restore them so that they can be given back their place on Earth. That's the justification.
1: What do you think, Chris?
0: Well, I don't have a problem with doing this as long as we do it safely and responsibly. Mammoths were around until 4,000 years ago or so. We wiped them out through our activities, and they were not really much different in terms of how they behave in their biology from elephants, and that's how they'll be brought back. They'll use an Indian elephant. They've identified the genetic differences between mammoths and Indian elephants, and they're busy engineering the genetic differences into the elephant DNA so that you basically have an Indian elephant that will make baby mammoths. And then you've got a population of mammoths ready to go. So that's how they'll do it. And they just differ from elephants in terms of the environments they tend to inhabit. So there wouldn't be much of a problem if we did reintroduce them because they should be there anyway.
1: But I mean, with the dodo, where would you put the dodo? Would the habitat be there for the dodo? Who's going to look after the dodo? I mean, it certainly would be a tourist attraction,
0: I
1: wouldn't
0: think
1: it?
0: in the first instance you do this carefully, and one has learned the hard way about environmental responsibility. Look at things like cane toads across Australia. You have to be very, very careful about this sort of thing. So it would have to be done responsibly. But the benefit with this is that we're not taking a species that shouldn't be in an environment and putting it into an environment that it shouldn't be in. You're basically taking a species that has been subject to environmental pressure and helping it to re-establish itself. So I don't have as much of a problem because there should be the correct biology and environment there to receive that species back. Had it not gone extinct, it would still be there, rather than let's take an environment and put something new into it with all kinds of unforeseen consequences. That's a very different kettle of fish, and one needs to be very careful about that sort of thing.
1: Now, someone else asked, will the new birds be able to breed or would they be sterile? From what you're saying, it sounds like they would be able to breed.
0: In theory, what you end up with is an animal that has all of the right genetic changes, so that it should be a healthy animal. The only difference is it's been born out of an artificial egg rather than a natural egg. But once you've done this enough times to then have a population of them, you'd then just start them breeding, and then they would make their own babies their own way. That's why I asked him the question, have you bred from your chickens yet? And he said, we haven't done that yet, but that will be coming along in the future. So they'll almost certainly have to do that experiment to prove that these animals haven't had some kind of epigenetic effect of being reared in an artificial egg. Epigenetic effects are where the DNA isn't changed, but the way in which some of the genes are turned on and turned off in DNA can change, and that can be affected by the environment. And so, therefore, making sure that we understand any such influences in this process is really crucial. And they'll do that with the chicken experiments, I would think, first.
1: Yes, someone else says silly scientific mucking. Frankendodo, says Shane. So yes, I think a few people are rather sceptical about this whole idea, Chris. But what other animals or species could it be used for? I mean, I know there is always interest, for example, in bringing back the thylacine, the old Tasmanian tiger. I mean, where's the limit as to what could be possible when it comes to bringing deceased species back to life?
0: Well, one species that we're very much interested in is one that's teetering and on the brink. There are rhinos in Africa which have been hunted or pushed out of environment to near extinction. Black rhinos, there are very few of those left behind, and certain white rhinos, very few of those. So this sort of thing could be used, the mammoth rather than growing them in eggs. We're not talking about growing them in artificial eggs, but the same sort of technologies where you have below the threshold for reproduction numbers of survivors in a species, or you only have, for instance, females, no males. You could use this sort of approach to rescue back species where we've caused their demise, and we could try to bring them back and get the population numbers back up to a level that is above the threshold for recovery, and then you could put in place various measures to make sure that they did then grow successfully after that and not lose them again. So it's a good way of being a bit more responsible with, well, undoing some of the damage that has been done in various parts of the world, I think.
1: Could we bring back Neanderthal man?
0: Well, we've got the genome, and in fact, somebody won the Nobel Prize a few years ago for the Neanderthal genome. We've now got plenty of genomes of Neanderthals, which have been recovered from specimens, because we've got quite a lot of specimens of Neanderthal bones and so on.

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2: Hello, Nightlifers. You are just joining Nightlife as we're in the middle of our Sunday night science conversation with Dr. Chris Smith, who's a consultant virologist at Adam Brooks Hospital. He's also the presenter of the Naked Scientist podcast. We are talking at the moment about black holes, and a black hole that's kind of been found on its own, hasn't it, Chris, raising some questions about, well, there were theories about whether black holes are formed by stars collapsing, but the fact that this one's out on its own has raised a few questions. And we were just kind of finishing off someone's question asking whether this could be intertwined with string theory.
3: Yeah, and I was just commenting that if there are parallel universes where one universe is spawned by the black hole spewing out material it's absorbing from one universe into another, which is one theory of what might be going on, then gravitational waves, the theory predicts, should propagate between the two. And in the years ahead, not many years ahead, we hope, there will be an enormous gravitational wave detector put in space called LISA, which is a laser interfering space array, which will basically have

0: for the American zip codes, the English have codes. I mean, why did we say, okay, we're going to have four numbers?
1: Well, the first number is needed because it identifies the state. And it's interesting that the numbers, the first number corresponds to the radio station call system, which had been introduced in the 1920s, two for New South Wales, three for Victoria, and so on up to seven for Tasmania. The next three numbers identify the location, the physical area that is a postcode area.
0: So how did we decide which place was going to be, you know, 5022 and which was going to be 5061 and so on?
1: Well, the way the postcodes were allocated in 1967 was to go to the capital city. Starting there, they were the low numbers, and then it moved westward. The western suburbs got the next group of numbers. Then it moved to the north, and they got their share of numbers. And then it moved to the east, and then it moved to the south. And so the whole metro area has that pattern in it. And then to provide numbers for the country areas, it was a similar thing, a clockwise type of division of the state. Because the numbers don't have to be for adjoining postcode zones, they don't have to be the next number in the sequence. Yeah. They could be any number, really.
0: Now, I've got Richard Brecken here. He's a former Australia Post historian. Did they leave, I mean, how many postcodes have we got that are unassigned? If they, you know, the suburbs of Melbourne keep expanding, are there some high threes that are still there to take?
1: I believe there are quite a few numbers that have not been allocated. There's over 7,000 possible postcode numbers, but I don't know the figure. I don't know
0: How many are actually left?
1: Now, Richard,
0: how was it rolled out? I mean, how did people find out what their postcode was going to be, and how well did people embrace the new system?
1: Well, they found out because they were told by the post office what was going on. When I say told, everybody in Australia, every household and business address in Australia in July 1967, the month the postcode system started, everybody in Australia got a postcode booklet that had every postcode in Australia at the time listed. There are about 4.5 million of these booklets were mailed out, and they also got a postcard that identified their own postcode.
0: So you could then start sharing that with your friends. Yeah, a huge mail out. Yeah. So apparently 5 weeks after the introduction of the postcodes, the Canberra Times reported a post office spokesperson saying the compliance rate had passed 50%. So 5 weeks in, that was pretty good, wasn't it?
1: I think the post office at the time was happy about that, yes. In fact, I believe it was well over 80% within a year.
0: Now, I understand that the territories weren't very happy about being lumped in with South Australia. This happened for the poor Northern Territory, ended up in the fives, and the ACT ended up getting the twos. Now, how did that end up changing in 1988?
1: Well,

0: Oh, okay. So you don't remember sort of, you know, interesting postcode talk over dinner to the dinner table?
1: No, it always just seemed to me to be some surreal conversation. I mean, 1967 is famous for me for that reason, but also John Farnham gave a pretty good song that year about Sadie the Cleaning Lady, and that's all I know about 1967.
0: So there you are. You have a family connection. Now, did your grandfather used to talk about it, you know, in the years later? Was it, at Christmas? Oh, I remember when the postcodes changed. Did you hear a lot about it?
1: Alan was a quiet man, Suzanne. He was a quiet man. We used to play records a lot, and that's when he used to smile a lot. When Whispering Jack came out, that was also pretty exciting. But, we were brought into John Farnham as our family, but Alan Holm was a very nice man, and Stirling's postcode's 5152, and every time I get a postcard, I remember the old bastard. He was a nice kid.
0: Oh, wonderful. All right. And you're in Stirling in the Adelaide Hills. I lived in Aldgate for a while, I think 5145 or 5154.
1: Oh,
0: thanks, Terry. I do have more people. Popular topic, Kevin in Nundah. Hello, Kevin.
2: G'day. How are you tonight?
0: I'm doing well. What's your connection with this postcode history?
2: Well, I worked for the post office for a few years. And one of the things, we unfortunately here in Queensland, we weren't blessed with a thing called the Sydney Mail Exchange with its letter eating machines. So we had to, when postcodes came in, we had to work on the basis that we'd be sorting manually. So they allocated, we got 4,000. 4,040 was Brisbane and the metropolitan area. Then we went down to the Gold Coast, out to Toowoomba, and Toowoomba out through to the Northern Territory border. Then you had the Sunshine Coast. Then you ended up with Rockhampton, going out again through to Winton. And then you went up to Townsville, out to Mount Isa, and then Cairns up to Thursday Island. And so that made it simple for the here in Brisbane, you sort the mail just to the first two digits, and that would go on to the train up to Townsville or Rocky or Cairns or wherever. And then in that centre, they would then sort it out to their subsidiary offices.
0: Wow, so it was quite different, a lot more complicated in Queensland then, Kevin.
2: Well, because we were manual for so long. Mm. The only reason Sydney worked with the letter sorting machine was by bringing in as much mail as they could. As your guest said, it was all of New South Wales plus stuff that was coming in from overseas and stuff going to the other states, so that you just had to get that volume. Well, by the time machinery got smarter and smaller, well, we already had the system here, and you just went and put in electronics instead of humans to sort the mail.
0: Yeah. Thank you, Kevin. We're approaching the news. We can't chat much longer, but thank you very much. Appreciate your call.
2: Thank you.
0: There's Kevin in Nundah. I think we'll take another call on this just on the other side of ABC News. And after we do that, well, we will be going back in time to the years that Alexander the Great was campaigning across, well, most of the Asian continent. So I hope you'll stick.
3: ABC News with Andrew Kaloupas. From musicians to mathematicians, authors to activists, comedians to community leaders, hundreds of Australians have been named in this year's King's Birthday Honours. Here's Lily Nothling.
4: The honours list recognises exceptional contributions to Australia. 949 people have been named, including more than 700 in the General Division of the Order of Australia. Five have been appointed the most prestigious rank, a Companion of the Order. They include gender equality advocate Natasha Stott Despoja and renowned mathematician Professor Terence Tao. Comedian Rove McManus, Indigenous leader Pat Turner, former Australia Post Chief Executive Christine Holgate and ABC broadcasters Fran Kelly and the late James Valentine have also been recognised.
3: The West Australian Fisheries Minister Jackie Jarvis says her government's shark hazard mitigation strategy is one of the best in the world. Her comments follow the death of two men in shark attacks in separate incidents off Western Australia in the last few weeks. A 35-year-old spear fisherman, Daniel Turpin, was fatally attacked by a large shark off the state's south coast on Saturday. Last month, a 38-year-old man died after an attack while spear fishing off Perth's Rottnest Island. Ms. Jarvis says

0: kingdom at that time on the Greek mainland, thanks to his dad, and then also with the army that his dad has very much set in motion, has kind of established the new kind of the formations, the battle tactics, the new equipment. This is the most modern army of the time. He continues what his dad wants to do, which was to with this alliance with the Greek cities, who have also contributed troops, to march east, to start taking territory from the Persians, and to see just how far he could go.
1: Were the Persians and the Greeks historic enemies?
0: Oh, it's an interesting one. There have been conflict between them in the past. So yes, you might immediately think

0: Taimi's generals are starting to panic because they know that Alexander doesn't look like he's going to recover from this one, and already there's no clear sign of what's going to happen next. There's a very poignant scene where all of his soldiers, particularly his veteran Macedonian troops in particular, several thousand at this time, file past his deathbed. Alexander gives them some acknowledgement of that he recognizes their presence, like a nod of the head or a lift of the finger or something like that. And then a couple of days later, on the 10th or 11th of June, 323 BC, Suzanne, he passes away, surrounded by his seven most senior officers, in his bed in the royal palace at Babylon, aged just 32.
1: And Tristan, apparently, as his body is still there, some of the generals even start having a fight. What was going on in the room?
0: Well, this is the problem. Well, not straight away, but very, very close to straight away, and not in that exact hour. But this harkens back to what I was saying earlier. There is Alexander the Great. He has one child who is illegitimate. One of his wives, he has two wives at the time, is pregnant, about 8 months pregnant. He has an elder half-brother, but this half-brother has some condition, mental condition, which means kind of like King Henry VI in England, he's not able to rule without help. So he's not the kind of Macedonian leader who's expected, you know, to lead from the front. Is what they want from a Macedonian king. So all of a sudden, these generals know that there's going to be a bit of a crisis as to what should happen next. So who should succeed Alexander? There's a famous story that apparently Alexander says to the strongest before he dies, his famous last words. Sadly, that's probably added later as kind of, you know, with people with hindsight knowing of the chaos that happens next. As mentioned, he was mute most likely when he died. But yes, these generals then squabble amongst themselves. There are various proposals put forward as to who should become the next king, as to what should happen next. Should they install one of the generals as regent, wait for Alexander's wife to give birth, presume that there's going to be a son, presume that that son's going to live to adulthood, and then make that son king some 16 years later? That's not very popular with many of the troops because that's a long time to wait. And then there's several other theories put forwards, but no one can reach an agreement. This isn't helped by the fact that all these generals are already vying against each other. They now see each other as potential rivals in this new Alexander world. And ultimately, the soldiers decide to, the everyday rank and file, the Macedonian soldiers who had so recently just filed past the bed of Alexander, decide to take matters into their own hands. They decide to name Alexander's incompetent elder half-brother as the new king. The generals aren't happy with this. They finally unite around the fact that we don't want this guy as king. And because they're refusing to accept the choice of the soldiers then decide, they get angry. And they burst into the room in the royal palace where Alexander had died a couple of days after his death, where these generals were seeking, quite frankly, sanctuary with a few hundred of their supporters. And there is a fight. There is a fight between commanders, the former commanders of Alexander the Great on one side, and many of his infantrymen on the other side, and blood is spilt in the room where Alexander the Great died. And I just love the fact that happens only 2 days or so after Alexander's death, according to the story. And Suzanne, it's a great story of the chaos that will grip Alexander's empire on and off for the next 40 years.
1: Now, Tristan, had there been suspicion about his death? I mean, he goes to dinner, he catches a fever. Was there suspicion that perhaps poison may have been involved?
0: That becomes very prominent after his death, and it takes hold very, very quickly, actually. There are rumours that he was poisoned, but I think those rumours are very much, they're not mainstream until they are promoted in these wars of the successors, in these wars that ultimately erupt between these various generals that I just mentioned. It ultimately does break out into an empire-wide struggle, because there is... The poison story is linked to one particular faction, to one particular family that was very prominent in Alexander's empire. This is a man called Antipater and his children. And Antipater had been the governor, the most senior of Alexander the Great's subordinates that Alexander had left west of the Aegean Sea in mainland Greece, Kingdom of Macedonia itself, the heartlands. And Antipater had been very prominent there. But Antipater, in the years following Alexander's death, he is very much he is opposed by Alexander the Great's formidable mother, Olympias, who becomes a big figure in this war of the successors.

0: of bringing Alexander's body to Egypt. What does happen to Alexander's body, though?
1: So I call it the greatest heist in history. This, of course, there are other heists available, but I quite like this one. It's basically Alexander's body. He dies in Babylon, and for 2 years it remains there. It's mummified, it's embalmed, and there's a debate about whether Alexander's body would be taken to what is today, it is Western Egypt, the Siwa Oasis, where he'd supposedly been declared the son of Zeus, or back to Macedon. And one of these generals, Perdiccas, who's a big figure in the early years following Alexander the Great's death, he tries to have Alexander's body brought back to Macedon as part of his play to become the next king. Complicated story, I won't go into it now. Basically, Ptolemy is Perdiccas's big rival in those early years. They don't like each other at all. And Ptolemy hears word about Alexander's body starting to go westwards towards where Perdiccas is, who is in that, he's at that time, he's in Anatolia in Turkey. And what he does is Ptolemy goes up to Syria, he hijacks the body, bribes the garrison, the people, the escort, and he takes Alexander's body to Egypt, oversees its burial, and Alexander's body remains there ever since. Why it's the greatest heist is because there's an attempt by Perdiccas to retake it, and the great funeral carriage it's in, he fails, and it sparks the first great war of these successors where Perdiccas will try and take control of Egypt from Ptolemy, but he fails. Ptolemy fights him off. Perdiccas fails in crossing the Nile River on a couple of occasions, and he fails so badly that he's then killed the night after one of these disasters by his own subordinates, and Ptolemy wins, and the body of Alexander stays in Egypt for centuries after that point.
0: But is it still there now? I'm sure I saw a documentary recently in which people were excavating around sites associated with Alexander in Alexandria, trying to find it. Isn't it the case that no one quite knows where it is?
1: We don't know. And also that's why there's so much, you know, debate about, you know, what did Alexander the Great die of? What illness did he die of? And so on. And why that's still a fun thing to also consider, because there's no body that's ever been found. There are various theories, some more far-fetched than others. But yes, most people think that Alexander the Great's body is probably still somewhere beneath Alexandria today, maybe beneath the water level, actually, because that was where the royal quarter of the Ptolemaic kings and queens was. I mean, Alexander the Great's body became a place of pagan pilgrimage for centuries. It was buried in an illustrious tomb in Alexandria, arguably his greatest legacy down to the present day, the city itself that holds his name, until we hear no mention of it at the end of the 4th century AD, which is coincidentally the time when Christianity is becoming the dominant religion in what is then the Roman Empire. But yes, Suzanne, it could well still be in Alexandria somewhere today. We don't know.
0: Now, before we let you go, you better tell us about the tour that you are doing, because you will be out in Australia in August, doing a number of shows in Canberra, Sydney, Brisbane, Perth, then New Zealand in Auckland, and then in Melbourne. That wraps up on Sunday, the 9th of August. What can people expect?
1: Oh, you can expect. So it's like an episode of the Ancients podcast where we, and I proudly say this, we nerd out with a leading expert on a particular topic of ancient history. There'll be audience interaction. There'll be a bit of an introduction by myself on my career, but the lion's share will be myself and our expert guests. We can't wait to announce them very, very shortly. And we're going to be delving into myth and history, because the topics we're going to be covering are the stories of Hercules and his labors, but also there's more to Hercules' story than just the labors. But also the myth, the Roman myth, foundation myth of Romulus and Remus. And we're going to be exploring with both of them, okay, what are these great myths that, you know, they're such well-known figures today? What are the stories? But what are the kernels of truth behind these stories? What is archaeology revealing actually about the world in which Hercules supposedly lived, the Bronze Age world of Greece, the time of Mycenaeans and so on? What is archaeology revealing about Italy in the early first millennium BC, at the time that supposedly Rome is founded? What do we actually know? So those are the topics we're going to be nerding out about with our expert.
0: Are you bringing the experts out? Are you collecting them when you get to Australia?
1: I think, well, you're going to find out, Suzanne. But we have found that people really love it when we explore, you know, well-known stories, but then actually explore those potential kernels of truth behind them. Because I think that's what we all love with all of these myths, that, you know, that there are bases of truth for them.
0: That's absolutely right. I want to hear all the evidence that the Trojan War really happened, for example.
1: Oh, but, well, yes. Yeah,
0: Tristan.

0: Would that mean, though, that Indigenous groups could actually stop it going ahead, or would the provincial government just need to show that there would have been meaningful consultation?
1: That's an excellent question. And I suspect that some Canadian judges are going to have to answer that over the next number of years. I really don't know how the courts would handle this. The duty to consult doesn't give Indigenous communities veto, but it does require meaningful consultation. And so how that would land in the context of basically ending the treaties is really, it's beyond my expertise to even speculate about that.
0: Lisa Young is with us, a political scientist from the University of Calgary. So a date has been set, though, for the referendum on having a referendum?
1: That's right. And just to make it more fun, that's only one question of 10. There's going to be 9 other questions that the provincial government is asking. Some of them are about having greater control over immigration withholding public services from recent immigrants. And some of them are about whether Albertans would like the provincial government to work with other provinces to try to amend the Canadian Constitution. So it's going to be a peculiar exercise where we have a referendum with 10 questions about a range of issues.
0: So, I mean, I imagine from what you were telling us with Alberta being as rich as it is that Albertans may be quite economically conservative, but it sounds like social conservatism is also probably quite high in Alberta. Would that be right?
1: Yeah.

0: Need to hear this is going on. I mean, shades of all sorts of things in Australia too, are one of our most resource rich states. In fact, did vote to secede from Australia back in the 1930s, but we weren't allowed to, where the Queen said, or, you know, Britain, in fact, not the Queen, but Britain said, nah, can't do it. So, yes, we've heard some of these arguments play out in similar yet different ways. We will keep an eye on it. Lisa, thank you for being so generous with your time here on Nightlife tonight.
1: My pleasure.
0: That's Dr. Lisa Young, who is a political scientist at the University of Calgary. That's just fascinating. So they've got two states, or two provinces, as they call them. Quebec, as Lisa was mentioning, has been keen on secession for some time. And as I think Quebec's had a couple of goes at a referendum too. And now it looks like Alberta is going to try it. So very, very interesting, isn't it? We'll have new music shortly. Here is, though, some music you're more familiar with. This is Dragon and Rain.

0: What about Dammit?
1: Dammit. You can call your dog Dammit. I got to go, Kev. Thank you. Good. Thought Snoop was a good name for Snoop the dog. Not Snoopy, just Snooper. Hey, Doug.
2: G'day, Trevor. I read this in an article about the screws.
1: Mm.
2: They had to, in the old days, they had to give prisoners punishment. And one of them was putting them on a treadmill, which, you know, you had to tread so the mill went round. It had no purpose. It was just horrible to do.
1: Mm.
2: And that, and they were given so many revolutions to do in a set time or, you know, during the day. Now, if a prisoner had been playing up, the prison officer had a setting on the treadmill.

looking at it, and yet maybe I'm the only one that's ever done it, so I take that back. This is Overnights on ABC Radio. You can join us on 1300 800 222. No, if you have done that, tried to enlarge a normal photo with your fingers like you do on a screen, it'd be good to hear from you. If you haven't, don't worry about it. We'll head under the covers shortly.

That'd be Madonna and Borderline. Ian wants to know, Ian from Burleigh wants to know, does a dragon boat have the same number of people or are they different sized dragon boats? So for people who are involved in dragon boat racing, is there always, is it 8 people in a dragon boat? Is it 15 people in a dragon boat? Or are they different size dragon boats as well? So if you know a little bit about dragon boat racing, give us a ring on 1300 800 222. Text us on 0437 774 774. Hi, Trevor. I haven't been quite as... Well, I don't think stupid's a bit harsh, Ron. Maybe silly could be nice. But anyway, however, I am constantly tapping...

little bit. We've got a song, the original, and then we'll take a look at a couple of the covers. And there is one in there, okay, where you have to guess who it is that's performing that particular version of the song. We'll do that in just a little bit after we've heard this song from Patti Smith. How good's Patti Smith, I ask you?

0: Was a genius idea, but a bit of a failure, says Ant. See? You see? We all, every now and then, have those issues. We're going to go under the covers next.
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He's on point with the slave labor thing. Don't forget how many Americans work from less than a livable wage and how many Americans work for free in what they call internships as well. So any things that you want to talk about, you might like to reply to what John had to say, or it could be something that you're interested in talking about. Ring up, we'll take your call, and we'll talk to you about exactly that.

0: Shape of You.
1: Ed Sheeran in Shape of You. Edith has given us a call. Hello, Edith.
2: Good morning. You should have put Staying Alive on for me by the Bee Gees. Stop me going to sleep when I'm trying to listen.
1: That might have kept you awake.
2: Oh, no, that wasn't quite me. What I want to know is we've got to downsize, and I have got hundreds of VHS tapes which have got series on that you taped back in the day. And

0: Because of health reasons?
1: No, I haven't heard that.
0: Okay.
1: It's supposed to be that they're ruining the landscape in such a huge country like Australia. It's just, no, I don't believe it.
0: Look, thank you. I might look into it. We might see if we can get some more information about what's happening and have a chat with someone about that as well. Lorraine, thank you for giving us a ring. Shortly, we're going to take a look in Australian history, because we like to take a look at Australian history on the program on a Monday morning. Today, we're taking a look at the Mail Creek Massacre. So we'll find out more about that and the charging of the people, probably for the first time, and people who were hung for that crime on Indigenous people in that particular region. So we'll take a look at that next. And if you want to join us in that conversation, all you got to do is ring 1300 800 222. This is Veronica

A couple of texts that have come through. Australia has no native hooved animals. Anything with hooves does not belong here, says Mick the Miner. And Trav says, is Jacinta Allen doing her very best to find the missing $15 billion of Victorian taxpayers' money, says Trav. And recently I went up there, this must be taking a look at the Brumbies. And most of the Brumbies I'd seen were very sick, says Steve in Canberra. Hi, Trevor. Read the Brumbies in Kosciuszko National Park. They are in tens of thousands and destroying the fragile ecosystems. It is a national park and not a horse paddock, says Greg from Cooma. One of those things where people are very passionate about it as well. Read Brumbies, New South Wales government some years ago stopped controlling numbers, so there are too many now. And they're causing environmental damage. They are not natives and shouldn't be there, but the control measures could be more humane.

0: half a decade or more now, and hopefully the Socceroos can see what they've done and follow suit.
1: Now, there have been various games of football that have already been held and various forms of big freeze dunking going on. I saw the West Australian one the other day where people are dunked. It's all not quite as big as the one at the MCG, though.
0: No, but it's a good thing the AFL has picked up and wanting to be a part of writ large. Obviously started out with the big freeze at the G over a decade ago now. And the rest of the league wanted to be a part of it. And I don't think it's for any other reason other than to show support for the late now great Neil Danaher and the work he did, obviously, with MND and raising awareness and obviously a lot of money as well to go into research there. So, yeah, you're right. It's great to see it picked up all around the country now. And obviously today's the penultimate day, Collingwood taking on Melbourne at the G. They want to turn the whole of the MCG blue, and that's obviously the colour of the beanies people will be wearing as well. So, yeah, it's a great cause, and I think that's why we see all the clubs get behind it and all the different states go dunking. But obviously, Trevor or me, I'd much rather dunk over in Perth at this time of the year than get out of an ice-cold ice park and onto the cold MCG as well.
1: It should be a good game too, because both sides are doing pretty well.
0: Yeah. Melbourne have had a bit of a form slump in the last couple of weeks. They were red hot for the month prior to that, though. Collingwood's an about team. I'd say that in the truest sense of the term. Like they're midway in the table. Some of their games they win and you think they could win the premiership. Other games they lose and you think they could be bottom of the ladder. So I think two teams playing each other and both teams needing a win, Trev, to obviously continue whatever aspirations they have left for 2026. You know, at the start of the year, you probably would have written Melbourne off as a bottom six team, probably a bottom four team. They've bounced, obviously, under their new coach, Stephen King. So they're performing better than I think even their supporters would have expected. So, they've obviously got their eyes on at least a play-in final spot, if not a top six. Must-win game for both teams for the outcome of the rest of their season, really.
1: 30 seconds worth of NRL?
0: Yeah, all you have to say is the Panthers, Trev, really. They absolutely smashed it yesterday. And to the tune of 68 points to nil over the West Tigers. So I think it's the top five highest win, you know, on history in NRL, and it's the Panthers' biggest ever win. So, yeah, if you're a Panthers fan, go back and watch that. If you're a West Tigers fan, just keep your head low for another week, I think.
1: Good on you. Thanks, Pat.
0: Thanks, Trev.
1: Pat Hills, ABC producer. We're off to the next ABC News.
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3: ABC News with Michaela Ortolan. Good morning. Former Australian of the Year Professor Richard Scolia has died aged 59 following a lengthy fight with brain cancer. The renowned pathologist was a pioneer in melanoma research and made global headlines when he decided to undergo a world-first treatment for his tumour at the hands of his friend Dr. Georgina Long, based on the pair's own research. He went into remission for almost 2 years, but the cancer returned and he was given just months to live. In an open letter announcing his death, he said he wanted to keep contributing even in his darkest hour. In an interview, he said he hoped his legacy would save lives for years to come.
4: I am very proud that it's going to make a difference for future brain cancer patients. Yeah, and you know, what a legacy to be able to leave, even if it doesn't cure me.
3: The Australian Education Union is suing Victoria's Education Department, claiming it has underpaid superannuation entitlements to tens of thousands of teachers. The union commenced legal proceedings in the federal court in December, arguing the department had failed to pay superannuation on a yearly loading allowance since 1995. The tax office has previously determined that superannuation is payable on the allowance, but the department is appealing that decision in a separate court case. The union's Victoria branch president Justin Mullally says the unpaid super and lost

0: investment earnings could total hundreds of millions of dollars.
1: The Department of Education for many decades have decided that a salary loading allowance, which is a payment that every worker in a public school receives, shouldn't be being paid superannuation on top of that allowance. We say that's wrong. We say that's unlawful.
0: Victoria Police will investigate a suspicious house fire in Melbourne's northwest, which forced the evacuation of seven people, including children, overnight. Fire Rescue Victoria was called to the fire on North Circular Road at Gladstone Park just after 4 o'clock this morning, finding the front of a house fully alight. Two adults and five children were evacuated and assessed by paramedics. The fire, which has been deemed suspicious, will be investigated by specialist police. The colleagues of a Melbourne teacher who was allegedly murdered by his brother in India are sending condolences to his family. Georgia Lenton-Williams has more.
2: Diamond Valley College maths teacher Sunil Sharma had travelled to India to prepare an investment property for sale, but he went missing last month. Indian police allege he was murdered by his brother and dumped in a canal. A spokesperson for Victoria's Department of Education says in a statement that its heartfelt sympathies and thoughts are with Mr. Sharma's family, friends, colleagues and students. Mr. Sharma's daughter has paid tribute to her father, who she described as loving and sensitive with a good heart.
0: A novelist, animal rescuer and police detective are just some of the Victorians recognised in today's King's Birthday Honours list. Ethan White has more.
3: Gerald Manane is considered to be one of Australia's greatest writers. Now the 87-year-old from Western Victoria says he's humbled to be named an Officer of the Order of Australia.
4: It feels like a pleasant bonus.
3: Pam Ahern, who founded a non-for-profit animal sanctuary in Victoria's Macedon Ranges, has been recognised with an OAM. Meanwhile, Victoria Police Detective Dean Thomas has been awarded an Australian Police Medal for his service to the force, where he's most notably led the state's homicide squad. The recipients join over 900 Australians named in today's King's Birthday Honours.
0: To sport, Carlton has recorded a fourth straight win in the AFL, holding on for a five-point victory over Essendon at the MCG. The Blues trailed by 23 points before fighting back, but were forced to weather a late Bombers surge to win 10-12-72 to 10-7-67. Carlton key forward Harry Mackay kicked three crucial goals as his side rose to 13th on the ladder. Meanwhile, Sydney has completed a dramatic two-point victory over St Kilda with Jai Sarong snapping the game's decisive goal with less than 20 seconds remaining. To the weather now, there's a frost warning for parts of the northeast and east Gippsland. For the state, areas of morning fog and patchy frost inland, cloudy along the ranges with isolated light showers or drizzle, dry and partly cloudy elsewhere. For Melbourne, partly cloudy, a top today of 17 degrees. Tomorrow, sunny, 19 degrees. Right now, it's 9 degrees. ABC News.
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7: And good morning, 25 to 6, 25 to 4 in WA, 5 minutes after 5. In South Australia and in the Northern Territory. Do you like to use QR codes if you're ordering something? And where have you seen them? We went, oh, because we heard from a listener just a little bit earlier who said that they put a QR code on his windscreen to tell him when he needed to get his next serviced. So are they everywhere? Give us a ring. Tell us. This is a couple of texts. QR codes, get rid of them and bring the personal touch back. Very hard to tell a QR code. I don't want salad, but I prefer veggies instead. Yeah, that's what we're talking about. All this technology is dehumanising society. I prefer to talk to people, says Bruce. Hate the QR code. Horrible carryover from COVID. Much prefer a paper menu. I can spill my drinks on it and it won't fry my phone. Says Dave. Thank you, Dave. And hello, Trevor. I prefer to be served by a human who can answer questions I might have and interact with a real person. Also, I don't trust that the appropriate security is in place, a lot of those things. And

0: that shirt. And it's called the Shoop Shoop Song, or also called It's In His Kiss. Thanks for your company. Look forward to talking to you again tomorrow. It's news time.
1: ABC News with Michaela Ortolan. Good morning. The 2024 Australian of the Year, Professor Richard Scolia, has died aged 59 after a battle with an aggressive form of brain cancer. Isabel Rowe reports.
2: Professor Richard Scolia was born in Tasmania in 1966 and went on to become one of the world's leading melanoma researchers. He helped develop the Melanoma Institute of Australia, where he and oncologist Professor Georgina Long revolutionised melanoma treatment and saved the lives of many cancer patients. In 2023, Professor Scolia was diagnosed with an incurable brain tumour, so he and Professor Long applied their revolutionary melanoma treatment to his tumour. Against the odds, he went into remission for 22 months. He and Professor Long were awarded Joint Australian of the Year for their groundbreaking cancer research. Professor Scolia's tumour returned in February last year, and he was given just months to live.
1: The Australian Education Union claims tens of thousands of Victorian teachers have missed out on superannuation payments worth hundreds of millions of dollars. The union is suing the state's education department in the federal court, saying the department failed to pay superannuation on the annual salary loading allowance between 1995 and 2023. The department is fighting a separate legal battle over whether it's obliged to pay super on the allowance. The union's Victorian branch President Justin Mullally says the state's teachers have been let down.
3: If we are able to get a declaration that this allowance should have superannuation paid, it could mean tens to hundreds of millions of dollars that hasn't been paid to workers in our schools.
1: Iran has fired at least three waves of missiles at Israel in the first attacks by Tehran on Israel since the fragile ceasefire was announced in early April. Middle East correspondent Matthew Doran reports.
4: It was around 10 p.m. on Sunday night local time when early warning alerts were sent to residents in northern Israel saying the Israeli military had detected incoming missiles from Iran. The Iranian attacks seemed to be focused on northern parts of Israel, potentially pointing to the fact that Iran has been watching fighting in Lebanon very closely, and Israeli forces and the Iranian-backed militant group Hezbollah have been engaged in attacks across southern Lebanon and northern Israel over the weekend, culminating in Israel attacking a claimed Hezbollah target in the Lebanese capital Beirut on Sunday. Matthew Doran, ABC News, Jerusalem.
1: Police in the US state of Ohio search for gunmen who shot 12 people at a street festival in the city of Toledo. Two of the victims are in critical conditions, and police say the ages of the victims range from 14 to 61, with most of them in their early 20s. Police believe two shooters were firing at each other. Hundreds of people were at the annual two-day celebration, and organisers have cancelled the remainder of the event. Homicide Squad detectives are investigating the death of a man in an inner city suburb of Melbourne overnight. Police say a man who is yet to be formally identified was found behind a licensed premises on Nicholson Street in Footscray just before 8 o'clock. He had serious injuries and died at the scene. Police are treating his death as suspicious and are urging anyone with information to contact Crime Stoppers. To sport, Carlton has fought back to defeat Essendon 72-67 in round 13 of the AFL at the MCG. Matt Clinch has the details.
5: Carlton have won their fourth game in a row under caretaker coach Josh Fraser, but had to come from behind against the bottom place Bombers. Essendon kicked 6-3 in the first half and led by 24 points throughout the second quarter. But the Blues responded, kicking 3-1 in the third quarter. And with scores level with a quarter to play, the Blues looked home with a lead of 18 points. But two quick goals to Caddy and Reed made it 5 points with 10 seconds remaining. Harry Mackay finished with 3 goals for the winners, while brother Ben booted 2. Round 13 concludes with Collingwood and Melbourne from the MCG. Matt Clinch, ABC News.
1: To the weather now, there's a frost warning for parts of the northeast and east Gippsland. For the state, areas of morning fog and patchy frost inland, cloudy along the ranges with isolated light showers or drizzle, dry and partly cloudy elsewhere. For Melbourne, partly cloudy, light winds becoming northerly, 15 to 20 kilometres an hour in the middle of the day, then becoming light in the late afternoon. A top today of 17 degrees. Tomorrow, sunny a top of 19 degrees. Wednesday, showers and also 19 degrees. Right now in Melbourne, it's 9 degrees. ABC News.
6: Good morning. Welcome to AM. I'm Melissa Clark in Canberra, coming to you from Ngunnawal country and acknowledging other custodians. Israel says Iran has launched three waves of missiles at the country's north in the first direct attack since the ceasefire was announced in early April. Warning sirens are again sounding in communities. Meanwhile, the White House says US President Donald Trump has been briefed about this escalation. Middle East correspondent Matthew Doran is in Jerusalem. He joined me a short time ago.
7: Mel, good morning. Over the course of the last hour or so, we have seen warnings going off for at least three waves of Iranian missiles fired predominantly at northern Israel. And I think that kind of gives us a sense as to what has prompted these attacks from Iran, although, of course, we do need to monitor for any further information about that. But certainly in the course of today, we have seen

0: including this moment in 2017.
1: Malcolm Turnbull has to put his money where his mouth is. You don't set up a Royal Commission and then walk away from the implementation of it.
0: The oldest recipient this year is 106-year-old Queensland woman, Mrs. Florence Drury, who was a wireless telegraphist in the Women's Auxiliary Australian Air Force in the early 40s, before spending decades volunteering in community groups. Mrs. Drury is more than 70 years older than the youngest recipient, 34-year-old Sarah Ward, who's being honoured for her work in social welfare organisations in Victoria.
2: Oliver Gordon there. And that's early AM for today. Just briefly in finance, watching the Australian dollar, it's lower. It's buying 70.2 US cents. I'm Melissa Clark. The time now, 6:15.
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4: G'day, Angus Furley here with the Rural Report statewide edition this morning, so good morning as well to those in the eastern half of the state. Today on the show we will hear from a farmer who is dealing with locusts in quite high numbers, the highest numbers in 15 years. We'll also check in on wool markets with Kelvin Shelley. The weather today, Mildura sunny and 18, Bendigo morning fog and 14, Horsham cloudy in 16, Warrnambool partly cloudy in 17, Sale and Wodonga morning fog in 16, and Shepparton a foggy start to the day and a top of 15. A ticking time bomb, that's how Northwest grain grower Ron Hards has described the locust situation. The insects have migrated into Victoria in recent months, with numbers higher than they've been in a decade and a half. Ron Hards told Justine Longmore about the situation.
5: There was only a small population on our farm and around about, the, you know, they weren't thick by any means. There was nowhere near a plague. There were just locusts. And Plague Locust Commission come up and had a look and they said, oh, yeah, there's nothing to worry about there. But we know they've laid, and they laid up on the river country. You know, adjacent to the river, there's hard red flats up there and they lay.

0: eggs and will hatch later on. So, you know, I think it's a ticking time bomb. We just hope that nothing goes all their way and it sort of sticks our way a little bit.
1: As you mentioned, yes, there's that chance not long after they hatch, I understand, that they can be treated or sprayed with the sprays, chemical insecticide. I suppose if you miss that window, that's the concern, or depending on where they migrate from. Is that what you're worried about?
0: Yeah, well, you've got to know, you know, where they are and where they've laid, so you can monitor it. You know, you've got a week or two, to before they band and get on the, you know, get moving. So there's a little, you know, you've got a little bit of time at that stage, and you can treat them very readily then with a mister. Because they're so concentrated, it's pretty easy to clean up millions of them in one fell swoop. So that's what you've got to do. That's what you've got to know where they are and get to spray them. But who knows what's in the backcountry of New South Wales? You know, they could have been there in their millions and laid, and nobody would know. But there's none at all around at the moment. They've all gone. Obviously, the rain and the cold weather. They've all disappeared, so they've either laid and died or they've gone. So I think probably the laid and died, I think, would be the appropriate what's happened.
1: It sounds like you've got a bit of experience with locusts. What have you seen at your place
0: we've seen a couple of bad plagues. One was very early days when I was highly involved with the VFF. Probably 30 years ago, there was a bad plague, and they just decimated crops. Crops were all out in head, and they were starting to ripen, and the grasshoppers would go up the stalk and just nip the head off. That's always a sweet spot for them to get, and that's all they'd do. They'd just nip the head off and jump across to the next one. So, and they were in their millions then. So, we don't really want to see them like that again. So we'll do everything we can to prevent that happening. Yeah.
1: Yeah, and how are you feeling about this season or the spring and summer ahead? Are you concerned?
0: You've always got to be concerned about locusts when you know they've had when you know they've laid somewhere. They're like I said, a ticking time bomb. They're going to come out at some stage.
2: That was Millawa farmer Ron Hard speaking with Justine Longmore. 20 past 6 on the Rural Report, and Australian farmers are set to produce less wheat, barley and canola this year, but they are on track to produce the nation's biggest ever crop of lentils. The national commodities forecaster ABARES says lentil production is set to rise 3% to 2.2 million tonnes. Matt Brand spoke with Nick Crundall, the chief executive of MarketCheck, to find out why lentil plantings are booming.
3: Yeah, it's exploded in Victoria and South Australia, and is even creeping into places like WA and New South Wales. So if you look at the data, we've seen nearly 150% increase in planted acres to lentils since 2020. So there's been a massive response from growers towards lentils and away from more sort of traditional cropping rotations.
4: And why do you think that is?
3: A couple of things. Lentils were trading at $1,000 a tonne. Gross margins were very good. The season's very good. You know, the incentive to do so was there for growers. So, you know, they were seeing their lentil crops outperforming the others when it came to the end of the financial year, and that incentivised them to keep ploughing into more lentil programs. On top of that, we've obviously got this US-Iranian conflict. You know, you can get around some of the input cost pressures by growing lentils relative to maybe canola, which uses more nitrogen and things like that.
4: Yeah, it's a crop that kind of produces a fair bit of its own nitrogen, yes?
3: Yeah, exactly. So you don't need to apply nearly as much, if any, nitrogen. It's a much more resilient crop when it comes to any sort of fertiliser relative to things like wheat and canola, which is what we're seeing being taken out of the rotation and swung to lentils. So that's been a really big shift for 2026.
4: So the market and prices were fantastic. What's the market looking like at the moment, though?
3: Yeah, they've come back a lot. You know, obviously

0: when you increase supply and increase acreage for years on years, you do impact the price. So you're looking at about $660 delivered into Melbourne, Geelong at the moment for lentils. You're looking at about $640 for South Australia. So gone, unfortunately, are the days of 1,000-ton lentil pricing, because the trend that we're seeing in Australia is quite similar to the trends that we're seeing in other major lentil producing countries like Canada and things like that. So prices are solid, but at the moment they're sort of trending lower, and that is based off improved season, more acres, and also the large stocks that are still sitting in Victoria from last harvest.
1: Yeah, can you tell us about the amount of lentils sitting in sheds at the moment?
0: Yeah, it's an interesting dynamic. We don't see it very often. Lentils are typically marketed by growers as a bit of a cash crop because they're high value. You know, if you get a big price at harvest, you use that to generate some cash. It's been the absolute opposite in Victoria this year. You know, we grew something like 920,000 tonnes in Victoria last harvest, and we've exported about 300,000 tonnes season to date. So we don't use much domestically. About 85% of the lentils produced in this country are exported. So the balance is sitting in Victoria, essentially sitting in grower sheds and silos. So they've really said no to the lower prices, but it is adding a little bit to the outlook, which is struggling to see a rally.
1: So if there's already lots of last year's crop still sitting in sheds and maybe an extra 2.2 million tonnes coming down the pipeline, what's that going to do to the market?
0: Look, the obvious implication would be that it's a bearish sort of outlook. I don't have a crystal ball. These forecasts that we get from ABARES are as good as you'll find, but they're forecasts in June for what the crop might be in November, December. So if we see this El Nino pattern emerge, if the spring is tough, that 2.2 million tonne estimate is going to get wound back pretty quickly. So a lot of moving sort of plates in the air, but at the moment, yeah, we have a bit of an overstock, oversupply situation should we have a reasonable finish to this season.
2: That was Nick Crundall, the Chief Executive of MarketCheck.
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2: Let's have a look at wool markets now. I'm joined by Kelvin Shalley, Victorian State Manager with AWN. Morning, Kelvin.
4: Good morning.
2: Kelvin, we're getting pretty close to the EMI hitting 2,000 cents.
4: Yeah, it's been one of those targets for everyone to get back to that level, and we probably haven't seen it in at least 8 to 9 years, I think, Angus. So it's finished at 1964, positive 30 last week, so some great results out of last week's market.
2: Could we get there this week, do you think?
4: Yeah, I think we'll go close. It's probably still a couple of weeks away. This week, we've got a little bit more wool around us this week. We get to sort of 26,500 bales nationally. But then the following week, we drop right off again with no Western Australian sale again. So it's going to put pressure on the market. There's been a little bit of business around over the weekend, which is great. So, yeah, probably still going to take us a couple of weeks to get there, I think. But positive signs ahead, which is great.
2: And we'd have to assume that with such good prices, but also really low offerings, that there just isn't much wool being held in reserve out there, because you'd think if there was, it'd be off to market.
4: Definitely, yeah. I think you look back to probably our really good price hike that we had in October, November there last year. It pushed a lot of wool out of the hold stocks, and again early in the year, once we've had our rallies early in the year, it kept coming. And at the moment, if you look at the hold stocks of all the brokers nationally, we've got down to some really minimal numbers now compared to what we normally have on a national basis.
2: And I think too, Kelvin, extra minimal numbers in those, the broader 21, 22, 23 micron types that are performing really well.
4: Yep, spot on. Yeah, it's a real struggle. And if you do see some of those broader types do hit the market, the competition on them at the moment is phenomenal in the room. It's some of those bulls that you can't get hold of. And it's even in the crossbred sector now, we see some of the finer crossbreds that you do come through the marketplace, those 22s to 24s. And you see some of those being blended, let's just say blended for

0: some of the orders now because they're good quality. They're being pushed into more of a merino market as well now, which is good to see for those better quality types that do hit the marketplace. And I guess another real positive for this week was across the board was very positive, but the carding indicator rose another 55 this week. So our carding indicator is the highest it's been in 8 or 9 years as well. So it's great to see the averages pushing higher and higher each week for the growers that have been stuck strong with the sheep.
1: And what about on the flip side, Calvin, and the manufacturers that produce wool blends and that sort of thing, are they pushing back and saying they'll switch to other fibres instead of wool as the price rises?
0: I think there's a fair issue at the moment with synthetic fibres also costing a lot more currently. So we've also seen cotton. Cotton has doubled in price as well. So we're starting to see some real positives for the natural fibre in wool where it is. It does need to follow through to the retail sector at the moment, where we're not seeing quite as much probably on the retail sector as what we'd like. But it is moving through the pipeline, which is great. So we haven't had a big kick back yet, but there is a little bit of negativity around regarding that market and the price it's at. But we've also still got very low volumes to push us forward into probably the next 3 to even 6 months, really.
1: Okay, so with those other alternatives being more costly as well, not manufacturers not so readily switching to them?
0: That's exactly right. Yep, spot on. So, and we've seen a really big push for natural fibres and out of the retail sector. So it's extremely positive for us going forward in that respect. So hopefully we can keep on that trajectory as we go in the next couple of months.
1: Yeah, so back to where we started, Calvin, that 2,000 cents barrier, you think possibly next week we could reach that?
0: Yeah, I think it's definitely over the next few weeks. It's definitely over that period. We've got low volumes going forward, and I think the confidence is there. Did we do as much business? Did our exporters do as much business this week, late in the week, as what they did last week? Probably not, but they still did a fair bit of business, which is great. So there's still positives out there. They're still coming from overseas to purchase, which is great. And we've seen a number of companies travelling throughout Australia over the last 3 or 4 weeks too, so very positive.
1: Have to leave it there. Thanks, Calvin.
0: No worries. Thanks, Angus.
1: Calvin Shelley there, Victorian State Manager with AWN News Time. Psst, psst.
2: Good morning. This is ABC, Ballarat, Bendigo and Southwest Victoria News. I'm Charlotte Wilkes. A 16-year-old from the greater Bendigo area has been arrested and charged over the stabbing of a 41-year-old homeless man in Bendigo last week. It's alleged the boy was part of a group of up to six youths that attacked the man on Thursday night. The 41-year-old was taken to hospital where he remains in a stable condition. CEO for Council to Homeless Persons, Deborah Di Natale, says the attack is unacceptable.
3: This is a real tragedy for all people now who are sleeping rough, who will be reading about this and will be worried about their own safety.
2: The 16-year-old boy has been remanded in custody to appear at a children's court. The 2026 King's Birthday Honours for Australia has recognised the significant contributions of a number of people from the Ballarat and Southwest regions. Matt Neal reports.
4: Medal of the Order of Australia recipients include a host of Ballarat residents this year, including Geoffrey Dombrain, Kevin O'Brien, Anne Oliver, Keith Pittman and Dr. Wayne Spring. They've been recognised for service to their community across a wide range of subjects, from music to medicine. Beaufort's Colin Gerard, Mount Clear's Barbara Dunlop, Invermay's Robert Glass, Trentham's Dr. John Grafdyke, Maryborough's Brian O'Connor, Smeaton's Professor Keir Reeves and Croyte's Cherry Service were all recognised for service to their respective communities. Stawell's Joyce Dowsett and Maryborough's Brian O'Connor were also posthumously recognised.
2: Meanwhile, six Central Victorians will also receive a Medal of the Order of Australia in today's King's Birthday Honours. Among those, a posthumous honour for Marion McKinnon and Mark Werragoda from Bendigo. Pam Ahern from Edgar's Mission Animal Sanctuary is also being recognised for her service to animal welfare. She says receiving the OAM is deeply humbling.
5: Every single one of those who's walked this walk with me, it belongs to them. And I think it's the recognition that caring for animals

0: is a legitimate and just and noble cause. So that recognition should make us all incredibly empowered and proud.
1: A political expert says Victoria needs an independent infrastructure authority to hand out project funding following claims regional hospitals are being snubbed due to the political landscape. The ABC has spoken to advocates who believe regional hospitals that need upgrades are being overlooked due to their location in a safe Labor seat or electorate held by an opposition party. The Victorian government says these claims are wrong and that projects are funded on a community and population needs basis. But ANU political marketing lecturer Andrew Hughes says a seat's status does influence funding and an independent body is needed to make funding decisions.
2: It's transparent, it's open, it can't be persuaded by politics or by passionate pleas. It's done on a logic and reasoning basis. Victoria needs that and doesn't have it.
1: The Victorian government says work has begun on the $55 million Ballarat Intermodal Freight Hub, which aims to take trucks off regional roads and move more freight by rail. Funded by the state and federal governments, the hub aims to improve access to the Ballarat-Ararat rail line for businesses in the Ballarat West employment zone. George Weston Foods is in that zone and the company's Steve Kennedy says each freight train using the hub will make a huge impact for the business.
3: Every train that we bring in will take circa 25 A-double trucks off the road. We're targeting 80% plus of our grain, Victorian grain, will be coming in via rail. So it is a very key part.
1: Victorians travelling on the Bendigo and Ballarat lines will be able to tap on using a bank card, smartphone or smartwatch as part of a two-week rollout of the technology across the state. The contactless technology is also being rolled out on Geelong, Gippsland, Seymour and several Melbourne metropolitan train lines, with more lines joining the rollout next week. Regional stations that still rely on paper tickets will not have the option. The Victorian government says it will provide a timeline for introducing contactless payments on tram and bus networks in coming weeks. And now to the weather. It's partly cloudy with patchy morning fog and a slight chance of showers about the Otway Ranges and near zero chance elsewhere. Ballarat 13 and cloudy, Bendigo 14 with morning fog and Warrnambool 17 partly cloudy. 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
6: Good morning. Whether you're taking the day off or heading off to work today, if you're travelling, just hang at home. Thank you for tuning in on this King's Birthday Monday right across regional Victoria, southern New South Wales and along the South Australian border. I'll be with you until 9 o'clock with all your normal brekkie show presenters back tomorrow because it is a long weekend. And there is heaps to talk about today. You may have already heard in the news some of the gong winners announced today, those that have been serving the community in various ways. Some of the big names, obviously, Rove McManus, Natasha Stott-Despoja, ABC broadcasters Frank Kelly and the late James Valentine, Professor Tim Entwistle, who was very much involved with the Royal Botanic Gardens and grew up around Castlemaine, and also I think I heard pianist Simon Tedeschi. So congratulations to all the awardees across regional Victoria. We will hear from a couple of them after 7 o'clock this morning. Also, season 3 of Stuff the British Stole premieres tomorrow night on the telly, and I have to say episode 1 made me look at my cup of tea in a very different way. Later on the program, you'll hear from host of that show and podcast, the award-winning journalist Mark Fennell. Here's a little taster, though.
7: If you go back a few centuries to the 1600s, tea was purely for medicinal purposes. The important thing to remember, tea, it wasn't easy to get it because it took 2 years to get the tea from China over to the UK. That's what added to the value and the curiosity about it. It was a status thing. Wow, you've got fine bone china. You have tea. You have sugar. It was so valuable. I believe at one time it was more valuable than gold. And tea, loose tea, would have to be locked in tea caddies, little boxes. I've actually got one I can show you. So this is a tea caddy.
8: Ooh.
7: And the lady of the house would keep the key to secure it from anyone stealing it.

0: Not even the butler would keep the key.
1: So, 16th and 17th century, even you...
0: I wouldn't be trusted with the tea. That's how valuable tea was.
2: The road from the Royal Teapot to your kitchen mug is an epic saga, paved with undercover spies, warships, and it turns out, Class A narcotics.
3: Opium dens were places where people would lie down and they become consumed by the opium. It's described as this great clarity, this great peace, but that is until, of course, it becomes all-consuming, drags life out of people. But interestingly, without opium, there is no tea. Without tea, there is no opium.
4: Very interesting tea, a gateway drug back in the day. We will hear from Mark Fennell and the stuff the British stole after 7:30 this morning. We'll also get a preview of Australian Story in the next half hour as well. Crossing to the Bureau of Meteorology to get all the latest in the weather as well, very shortly. Remember, you can call in and give us a shout out. What are you doing today? 1300 977 222. It's a slightly different call in number. 1300 977 222. Text number is the same. 0467 842 722.

0: Tony Christie from 1974. Happy birthday, baby, on this King's birthday long weekend, Monday, June the 8th. It's not his actual birthday. He's born on the 14th of November, King Charles. It is my birthday, though. Just letting you know. I'm not going to tell you what I'm turning today, but yes, it is my actual birthday, not the King's, but we're celebrating the King's birthday weekend. Denver Richter is at the Bureau of Meteorology. Good morning.
1: Good morning, Joe, and happy birthday. I'll be celebrating for you today, personally.
0: Excellent. Thank you very much. And hopefully there is some good weather out there for today. I think it's been quite sunny in the Goulburn Valley the last couple of days, which has been nice.
1: And definitely, yeah, it has been. We've had that high pressure system just sitting over Australia, and that's been bringing those nice conditions, though we are seeing it bring quite a lot of widespread fog to particularly northern parts of the state today, also the ranges and the valleys. We do have some low cloud lingering over the west and southwest, or more the, yeah, and then that'll sort of build over the central ranges as well today, and we could see maybe a little bit of drizzle come out of that. That'll be it for rainfall the rest of the state. Looking dry and mostly sunny for today, Joe.
0: All right. And sort of a range of top temperatures across the state?
1: Yeah, so for our state today, starting in the southwest, Warrnambool 17, Horsham 16, Mildura 18, Thornhill 17, Ballarat, a little cooler under that cloud, 13 degrees, Bendigo 14, Shepparton 15, Albury-Wodonga and Wangaratta 16, Sale also 16, Leongatha 17, Bairnsdale also 17, cooler in the ranges, and Mount Hotham 5 degrees and Mount Buller top of 6 degrees today, Echuca 15 and Seymour 15 as well.
0: All right, and I heard from or looked up on the Alps in terms of the snow season starting this year for the first time this weekend, around sort of 25, 31 centimetres of snow, so they were pretty happy.
1: Yeah, so a lot of the rain that part of the northwest, particularly northeast, got throughout last week, definitely fell as snow on the ranges. So for this King's birthday weekend, they were able to open properly, and it looks like there's been some pretty good coverage. We're not expecting any more snow throughout this week, maybe not until the very end of the week. Those sunny conditions really continuing today, more tending to a little bit of rain coming in from the north or the northeastern parts, particularly around the ranges. And then those showers are sort of going to build across the state as we move into Wednesday, concentrated on the eastern ranges again, sort of the higher totals falling there, possibly even into the double digits, but then sort of that easing out as we move out across other parts of the state. The southwest may receive a little bit more from a glancing blow from a cold front, but yeah, it'll be mostly concentrated showers increasing around the eastern ranges by Wednesday.
0: All right, excellent. Thank you so much, Denver. Have a good one.
1: Thank you, Joe.
0: Cheers. Denver Richter there from the Bureau of Meteorology. You are listening to ABC Victoria. Joe Prince with you this morning for breakfast. Thank you to Sally from Longwood saying happy birthday. Yeah, it's the first probably time I've publicly said it. I usually have a holiday on my birthday, which is lovely. But yes, nobody ever remembers my birthday too, except my mum. Because it is in the middle of winter or the start of winter. Thank you very much. You are listening to ABC Victoria, the breakfast program right across the state this morning. I'm going to delve into some news stories in just a moment, but Australian story on tonight is kind of going back to meet inventor Saul Griffiths. They sort of did a story on him about 3 years ago. He was on a mission to create one of the world's first zero emission suburbs. And although political changes in the US have tested his optimism, back home, his own community is forging ahead with the all-electric dream. Here is a preview of tonight's Australian story.
2: It's a dark time to be a climate person in the US. You know, 3 years ago, the mood was jubilant, euphoric. It was like, wow, we've really achieved something generational. This is the most ambitious climate policy we've seen anywhere in the world.
3: Big changes for millions of Americans after President Joe Biden signed a major bill into law to address climate change.
4: Embedded in the legislation was a historic $570 billion potential investment in the U.S. households and in electrification. That would never have happened without Saul Griffiths.
2: They felt like there was momentum all of that has turned around in the last 12 months, really.
5: President Trump has repealed U.S. power to regulate climate in this country, the president officially rejecting the science.
6: It's the greatest con job ever perpetrated on the world.
7: Soil's work, it can be an up and down process, and I think America has been very difficult for him. Australia is so lucky to some extent to be where we are.
8: And so this is a bit of a pep talk that it's all possible. This is a postcard from the future. And when I say the future, I mean today in Australia and many other parts of the world.
9: What Saul's achieved isn't a story of just Saul inventing stuff by himself. It's a story of Saul actually galvanising groups of people to get stuff done.
10: Oh, okay. We need electric car music.
11: Oh, outside, yeah.
12: It's a lot of two steps forward, one step backwards. But then if you're not maintaining optimism, you're giving up. So there's a little bit of like, you just have to keep saying, we can do this.
0: You can watch Australian Story tonight at 8 o'clock on ABC TV or catch up on ABC iView. Thanks very much to Andy for texting in from Burralight this morning. Happy birthday to me. Kettle's on for my drug of the day, coffee. Yes, I am with you right there. Just finished a cup.
13: Some chase the story.
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0: That's the Hutchinson sisters, Sheila, Wanda and Jeanette, known as The Emotions here on ABC Victoria. Best of My Love from 1977. 7 minutes away from 7 o'clock, and joining me in the studio right now, producer of the program, Dallas Paul. We're going to talk about a couple of different news stories that are around at the moment, including new changes to Mikey.
1: That's right, Joe. Before that, happy birthday again to you.
0: Thank you very much.
1: Yes, now you've got a lot planned for the day?
0: No, I'm working. But anyway,
1: great,
0: that's good.
1: To work anyway.
0: We'll spend it together.
1: Yeah.
0: It's fine.
1: Fantastic. As we said, credit card tap and go technology has launched on many train lines across Melbourne and also some of the regional lines. So in Bendigo, Gippsland and Geelong lines, they've got that technology running at the moment from yesterday. They're introducing it by, you know, stage by stage, some of the aspects of that technology, that is credit card payment. When you have a Mikey card, you can use that technology to make payments. The concession cards, trams and bus passengers will need to wait because the technology has to roll out in a different manner in those areas. But part of it has been launched from yesterday and part will be introduced next week. Concession passengers make up one third of commuters along our among the passengers. So government has planned to launch the technology for concession and all regional travelers next year and confirmed on Friday that this remained part of the staged rollout as well. So that has already started rolling out, but we are way behind in this technology, you know, getting it rolled out when you compare to other parts like Sydney.
0: Also, are you getting charged every time you use your credit card to do this? Look, because there is usually a charge involved, isn't there, with any sort of tap and go situation?
1: That's right, but there were discussions about removing those charges as well.
0: Right.
1: Before that has gone ahead, we need to check. Yes.
0: All right. So there are some regional lines where you will be able to use just your credit card, but
1: yep,
0: otherwise,
1: right.
0: If you still have to buy a ticket, you still have to buy a ticket.
1: That's right. Wherever there is a ticket facility going on and no Mikey card facility available, that's not available at the moment. Yeah, we'll have to wait for that.
0: All right. And Victorian teachers are taking class action.
1: Victorian teachers are suing the state Department of Education over what they allege are unpaid superannuation payments for tens of thousands of teachers. So the union alleges that the department failed to pay superannuation entitlements on an annual payment for teachers called the salary loading allowance from 1995 to 2023. But they have paid on 2023 payments, but till 2023 they haven't made that payment. So the department is insisting that it complied with the advice in place at that time. The Australian Taxation Office has previously determined that superannuation is payable on the allowance, ordering the department to pay. But the department is appealing against the decision in a separate federal court case. So we'll wait and see what happens with that. They have not agreed to comment further, saying the matter was before the court. So we'll have to wait and see what happens out of that.
0: All right. Thank you for that. And in the federal government realm, AI policy is up for sort of being questioned.
1: Former Labor Minister says the federal government blinked on AI regulation, shelving plans to make it safer for consumers rather than provoke US President Donald Trump. So the previous Labor Minister, Ed Husic, was planning to bring in mandatory guardrails on high-risk AI as part of a standalone act that aimed to protect community against technology's potential harms. But as he was not part of the new cabinet, that was shelved, that plan was shelved, and a new national plan was introduced. But experts say that there is not enough in those plans and they are not robust enough to, you know, tackle the AI related challenges that we face in the future. So there is a big criticism over government's plans and guardrails in place over AI technologies that are rolling in fast into our country.
0: All right, you'll be able to see more about that on Four Corners tonight on ABC TV. Great. Thank
1: That's
0: you,
1: right.
0: Dallas.
1: Thank you.
0: Dallas Paul, producer of the program. If you give us a call,

0: Call this morning. He will answer the phones. Have a chat to you before you chat to me. 1-300-977-222 is the number to call. Slightly different for everybody except those in the Shepparton region. 1-300-977-222, or you can text in on the usual number 0467-842-722. And with the King's Honours list out today, many from across the state being recognised with new titles to add to their name, it's got us wondering what's acceptable these days when greeting one another. Those honorifics like Sir, Ma'am, Mr and Mrs still used. The ABC's Gay Patterson hit the streets to ask what is acceptable these days?
1: Just a welcoming hello or g'day. I'm an old-fashioned old bloke and, yeah, I'm happy to just welcome that and acknowledge that.
2: What if someone was a bit cheeky and said, g'day, old mate? How would you feel about that?
1: Not offended at all because I'm an old bloke. No, I've got a pretty thick hide.
2: We're asking people, how would you like to be greeted?
3: I know what I don't want and that's madam or ma'am.
2: Have you had that?
3: Oh, almost every day. And I roll my eyes.
2: What's a good greeting?
4: Hi.
2: Have you ever been referred to as young lady?
4: No, not really.
2: Would you like people to use it?
4: No.
2: Why not?
4: Makes me feel weird.
2: What about an older person? How would you greet an older person?
4: Just with a higher eye.
2: How do you greet people in the pub?
4: I welcome them and say how they're going.
2: So you're not saying, hello, sir, hello, ma'am?
4: No.
2: Have you been told not to use those?
4: No, just it's not normal.
2: What about you? How do you like to be referred to if somebody sees you down the street, complete stranger, and says hello?
5: Just as every other person.
2: Have you ever been in the supermarket where they've gone, hello, madam?
5: Yeah.
2: How do you take to that?
5: I don't really think too much about it. It's sort of just normal. I just take it, you know.
2: So if someone was to say, oh, hello, young lady, would that be acceptable?
4: It would catch me off guard at first, but I think I wouldn't mind it.
2: What's a good greeting?
6: I don't really mind.
2: What about sir? Is that acceptable for a young person?
6: Sir, I think, would be a bit more mature, but it's not out of this world.
2: What if I said g'day, old mate?
6: That one would be a bit more out of this world because I'm pretty sure I'm still a little bit young.
2: What about, hey, young fella, is that acceptable?
6: Yeah, it's acceptable.
0: What is acceptable for you? I hate ma'am. I've got to agree with one of those speakers there. Ma'am, I hate being called that. I often get bills or mail addressed to Mrs. Prince, and that's my mum. Give us a call. What is the way not to be addressed or the way to be addressed for you? 0467 842 722 is the text line. It is time for the news.

0: Iran fires missiles at Israel. Police investigate a string of house fires in Melbourne. And world-renowned cancer researcher Professor Richard Scolia dies aged 59. ABC News, good morning. I'm Michaela Ortolan. The 2024 Australian of the Year, Professor Richard Scolia, has died aged 59 after a battle with an aggressive form of brain cancer. Isabel Rowe reports.
1: Professor Richard Scolia was born in Tasmania in 1966 and went on to become one of the world's leading melanoma researchers. He helped develop the Melanoma Institute of Australia, where he and oncologist Professor Georgina Long revolutionised melanoma treatment and saved the lives of many cancer patients. In 2023, Professor Scolia was diagnosed with an incurable brain tumour, so he and Professor Long applied their revolutionary melanoma treatment to his tumour. Against the odds, he went into remission for 22 months. He and Professor Long were awarded Joint Australian of the Year for their groundbreaking cancer research. Professor Scolia's tumour returned in February last year, and he was given just months to live.
0: Iran has fired at least three waves of missiles at Israel, straining the already fragile ceasefire across the Middle East and threatening a return to all-out war. Middle East correspondent Matthew Doran reports.
2: The Iranian missile barrages came in response to Israel's decision to attack the Lebanese capital Beirut and a claimed Hezbollah target in the city's south. The Iranian Foreign Minister Abbas Araghchi posted on social media an image of the Iranian and Lebanese flags as the missiles were being launched. The Israeli military says it intercepted all of the missiles fired at northern Israel, and the IDF spokesman says Iran made a grave mistake in launching the attacks. Various Israeli media outlets are reporting Israel is planning a strong response, while the US news website Axios says the US President Donald Trump is preparing to intervene and tell the Israeli Prime Minister Benjamin Netanyahu to hold fire.
0: Fire Rescue Victoria has brought three separate

0: fires under control across Melbourne overnight. Jason Katsaris reports.
1: Just before 10 o'clock last night, fire crews were called to a unit fire in Melbourne's northwest. The unit, in a block of four at Airport West, is believed to have been unoccupied and was destroyed by the suspicious blaze. An hour later, crews were called to a fire in a double-storey unit on O'Connor Street in Reservoir. It's believed the blaze started in the garage. Separately, just before 4:30 this morning, three adults and four children escaped a fire in their Gladstone Park home. Victoria Police, who are investigating the fire at the property on North Circular Road, say loud bangs were heard before the fire took hold, with a jerry can found nearby.
0: Homicide squad detectives are investigating the death of a man in an inner city suburb of Melbourne overnight. Police say a man who is yet to be formally identified was found behind a licensed premises on Nicholson Street in Footscray just before 8 o'clock. He had serious injuries and died at the scene. Police are treating his death as suspicious and are urging anyone with information to contact Crime Stoppers. The Australian Education Union is suing Victoria's Education Department, claiming it has underpaid superannuation entitlements to tens of thousands of teachers. The union commenced legal proceedings in the federal court in December, arguing the department had failed to pay superannuation on a yearly loading allowance since 1995. The tax office has previously determined that superannuation is payable on the allowance, but the department is appealing that decision in a separate court case. The union's Victoria branch president Justin Mullally says the unpaid super and lost investment earnings could total hundreds of millions of dollars.
2: The Department of Education for many decades have decided that a salary loading allowance, which is a payment that every worker in a public school receives, shouldn't be being paid superannuation on top of that allowance. We say that's wrong. We say that's unlawful.
0: A former Labor minister is accusing the federal government of blinking on AI regulation, shelving plans to make it safer for consumers to avoid provoking US President Donald Trump. Steve Canane from Four Corners has the story.
3: When he was industry minister, Ed Husic had plans to bring in mandatory guardrails on high-risk AI. But after he was dumped from the ministry, the policy was ditched. Mr. Husic has told Four Corners he believes the government acted out of fear of a backlash from big tech and the US president.
4: We put AI regulation in a too hard basket. We blinked in the face of Donald Trump and decided that we just couldn't get away with our own approach on this.
3: Current Industry Minister Tim Ayres rejects those claims, pointing to the government's social media laws that have upset big tech and the introduction of an AI safety institute.
0: For more on that story, watch the AI race on Four Corners on ABC TV tonight at 8:30. Ukraine's president has travelled to the UK for what's being described as a secretive meeting with European leaders. Europe correspondent Elias Kluwer reports.
5: Volodymyr Zelensky met with the UK Prime Minister at Downing Street. The German Chancellor and the French President were also there. The UK government gave little information about the meeting prior to Mr. Zelensky's arrival. Ukraine's president revealed the discussion centred around plans for further cooperation on air defence and ways in which Europe can put more pressure on Russia. The meeting comes at a turbulent period in the Russia-Ukraine conflict, with attacks intensifying on multiple fronts over recent days. Mr. Zelensky has written to Russia's President Vladimir Putin requesting a meeting to try and end the war, which has raged on for over 4 years.
0: A school teacher in Melbourne's outer northeast is mourning a teacher who was allegedly murdered by his brother in India. Georgia Lenton-Williams has more.
6: Indian police allege missing high school maths teacher Sunil Sharma was murdered by his brother and dumped in a canal. The Australian citizen and teacher at Diamond Valley College for the last 13 years had gone back to his country of birth to prepare an investment property for sale. But the 66-year-old went missing last month. The Department of Education says in a statement that Mr. Sharma was a dedicated and valued member of the college community.
0: From musicians to mathematicians, authors to activists, comedians to community leaders, hundreds of Australians have been named in this year's King's Birthday Honours. Lily Nothling has more.
7: The honours list recognises exceptional contributions to Australia. 949 people have been named, including more than 700 in the General Division of the Order of Australia. Five have been appointed the most prestigious rank, a Companion of the Order. They include gender equality advocate Natasha Stott

0: Boyer and renowned mathematician Professor Terence Tao. Comedian Rove McManus, Indigenous leader Pat Turner, former Australia Post Chief Executive Christine Holgate and ABC broadcasters Fran Kelly and the late James Valentine have also been recognised.
1: Chris Mitchell has the latest in sport.
2: Essendon has fallen just short of a much-needed win in the AFL, losing by 5 points to Carlton at the MCG. The Bombers led by 23 points during the second quarter, but the Blues fought back to win 10-12-72 to 10-7-67, with Harry McKay kicking three crucial goals. It's Carlton's fourth consecutive win under their interim coach, Josh Fraser.
3: Yeah, I'm proud of the group with the inroads we've made, but again, we're all really aware that we've got work to do and we're not a finished product yet.
2: Meanwhile, Jaisa Wrong snapped a last-gasp goal to earn Sydney a two-point victory over St Kilda at the SCG. The German tennis player Alexander Zverev has won the men's French Open title. The world number three came through five sets to beat Flavio Cappoli 6-1, 4-6, 6-4, 6-7, 6-1 to secure his first and long-awaited major triumph. Kimi Antonelli won a chaotic Monaco Formula One Grand Prix ahead of Lewis Hamilton and Isaac Aguilar. Australia's Oscar Piastri finished in fourth. With just 10 laps to go, the race was suspended with a red flag because part of the track was breaking up. When the race resumed, Antonelli held his nerve to claim what was a fifth win in a row.
1: In finance, the Australian share market is closed for the King's Birthday public holiday after ending the week 0.7% lower. US stocks crashed to end the week. The Dow Jones lost over 1%. The S&P 500 more than 2% weaker, while the NASDAQ tumbled over 4%. Brent crude has dropped by more than 2% to $93 a barrel. Gold is down over 3% at $4,331 an ounce. And the dollar is weaker at just over 70 US cents. To the weather now, there's a frost warning for parts of the northeast and east Gippsland. For the state, areas of morning fog and patchy frost inland, cloudy along the ranges with isolated light showers or drizzle, dry and partly cloudy elsewhere. For Melbourne, partly cloudy, a top today of 17 degrees. Tomorrow, sunny with a top of 19 degrees. Wednesday, showers, also 19 degrees. Thursday, partly cloudy, 17. Friday, partly cloudy again with the top of 19 degrees. Right now in Melbourne, it's 9 degrees. ABC News.
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6: Good morning. 10 past 7 on this Monday, June the 8th. King's birthday holiday. Whatever you're doing today, I hope it's going to be a good one. It's my birthday, so kind of happy about that. But at the same time, I am working. Thanks very much for the text message from Helena in Central Victoria this morning saying happy birthday, Ms. Joe Prince. Thank you. It's because we're talking about honorifics today, what you don't or do like being called. Don't like ma'am, Ms. is okay. Getting bills addressed to Mrs. Prince is actually my mum, and she doesn't pay my bills. I do. So what do you want to be called? How do you want to be greeted? 1300 977 222 is the number to call, or you can text in 0467 842 722. We're expecting areas of morning fog and patchy frost inland today. Cloudy along the ranges with isolated light showers or drizzle, dry and partly cloudy elsewhere. A cool to mild day with light to moderate north to northeasterly winds. Top of 18 today for Mildura and Mallacoota, 17 for Swan Hill, Warrnambool, Torquay, Latrobe Valley, Bairnsdale. Also looking at a top of 16 today for Horsham and Albury-Wodonga, Rutherglen, Hamilton, Portland, Phillip Island, Warragul and Sale. Top of 15 expected in Shepparton and Stawell, Echuca, Yarrawonga, Seymour and Wilson's Prom. 14 the expected top for Bendigo today, Maryborough, Corryong and Omeo. Ballarat heading for a top of 13 today, Kyneton 11, and across the Alps for the start of the snow season, tops of between 5 and 6 degrees today. A big congratulations to all those people across regional Victoria, southern New South Wales and eastern South Australia who were recognised in the King's Birthday Honours this year, including the Victorian Equal Opportunity and Human Rights Commissioner, Ro Allen, who can now place an AM at the end of their name as a new member of the Order of Australia for their significant

0: service to the community through social reform and human rights advocacy. Much of that work started in the Goulburn Valley with Uniting Care, supporting young LGBTIQ plus people in the community. I asked Ro what it feels like to get this kind of recognition.
1: Well, Joe, I'm a bit overwhelmed, to be honest. I'm surprised so many people are interested. You know, you think about years that you work in the sector, but yeah, it's delightful to be recognised.
0: And if we go right back, I know very active in the GV back in the day. Can you tell us a little bit about your experiences there?
1: We just recently celebrated 30 years of the diversity program for same-sex attracted LGBTI young people in Shepparton. It was a couple of weeks ago at Uniting up there. So that was 30 years ago that I started that program at Uniting, and it was the first ever rural support group for young people like that in Australia.
0: Which is fantastic. And having been working here for about a year now, I have spoken to a few different people about different things that they're running today, and I didn't realise that you're one of the founders.
1: Yeah, and it's sort of bittersweet that we still need the program 30 years on, but, you know, it was particularly working with gay and lesbian. I don't think we even had bisexuality in the list then. Mm. And now it's a lot more about non-binary and trans young people and, you know, their mental health. And, you know, it's not the fact that they're trans and non-binary that impacts their mental health. It's the discrimination they experience. Mm. So, yeah, I think not just GV, but, you know, we're much more accepting of gay and lesbian people now. So, look, hopefully it won't take 30 years to be accepting of the rest of the alphabet.
0: Yeah, absolutely. And I guess it's not kind of a linear progression, is it? There are steps forwards and steps back over the years.
1: Yeah, well, my main mantra I think I've developed is revolutionary patience, you know. But you've really got to hang on to the gains that you get, you know. We're seeing now, you know, that the Sex Discrimination Act federally is being challenged, which would take us not just back on trans rights, but rights for women too. And, you know, so, you know, you can't just set and forget that our human rights are always going to be here. We have to be vigilant.
0: Mm. Speaking of which, you are, of course, the Victorian Equal Opportunity and Human Rights Commissioner and have been doing that for a few years now. How are you finding that work? Is it kind of easier today than it might have been?
1: No, look, in some regards, I think, you know, it's the same. It's the same issues. You need to change hearts and minds. It's just a bigger platform that I've got, you know. It's a bigger stage, but I'm doing exactly the same work. So we've got new anti-hate, anti-vilification laws in Victoria. We've got the best laws in Australia. And yes, it's now going around Victoria and spending time with communities to explain the laws that hate speech has no place in Victoria.
0: And I guess the work is also, it's at so many different levels. Like if you're talking about diversity in sports, diversity on the boards of organisations, things like that, how are you feeling the progression is going there?
1: Look, I probably am still the only Australian Institute of Company Directors fellow who is non-binary and dyslexic. You know, we've got a way to go. I always think you can't be what you can't see. So, you know, I've joined the AICD to try and, you know, get a bit more diversity on our ASX boards and lead the way there a bit. But we are getting there. We're certainly seeing a lot more women, but now it's really bringing along everybody else, people with disabilities, women with disabilities, women of colour, people of colour. We've got a lot more work to do.
0: And I know that you're into sort of regional representation as well, so that regional areas, I guess, don't miss out.
1: Well, Violet Town's always going to be home, Joe, and don't get there as much as we'd like to, but, you know, I think you lose your country cred after a few years working out of Melbourne, but it is still in the heart, and we know that, you know, people are disadvantaged by distance, and we've got to make sure that all our services reach every corner of Victoria.
0: And if we're looking back, obviously, on this day where many people in the community are receiving recognition and awards, is there something, I don't know, that you're most proud about over the years?
1: I think my revolutionary patience, that I'm still in the game, that's probably something. And, you know, all the people that have worked with me and, you know, my partner in life and advocacy, Kay Bradshaw, you know, has been by my side and working with me for 20 years now. You know, it's just, I've been awarded.

0: feels like a pleasant bonus that arrived unexpectedly in my 88th year. I'm proud to announce that. An unexpected bonus. I didn't write books in order to win medals from the government. I didn't even foresee this happening. So, yes, a pleasant bonus.
1: Part of this award is the service that you've provided to other people in Australia. Can you tell me some of your favourite bits of feedback that you've heard from people who've read your books or engaged with your work?
0: One of my books was a book of poetry. I wrote very little poetry, but enough to fill a volume. And I heard that this lady, unknown to me, her age, her appearance, her background, I don't know if she still does it, but for a long time after she bought the book, she took it with her everywhere. That's about my favourite tribute. The most satisfying thing that happens is after my books were first published in the United States and Canada, someone from a town, a small town in Iowa or Kansas, would write to me and say, I found your book by chance, read it three times, and I want to read it again, something along those lines. It was always my dream to reach people as little known and as ordinary as I was, I seemed myself. In the days when I wrote most of my books, I was not well known, certainly not outside Australia, and I always had this dream that someone in some remote country, I would reach them one day and not just reach them, but appeal to them or touch them in a special way. And it's happened quite a few times.
1: You mentioned a lot of these books that you've written, you wrote while you felt like quite an ordinary person. Do you still feel like an ordinary person?
0: Well, like most people, I'm more than one person. And the person you're talking to now is not the person who wrote the books. I'm just a public person being interviewed in public. I wrote most of my books in my spare time, not comfortably. I didn't ever have a room to myself until I was in my 60s and the kids left home. I was never quite comfortable writing because I was trying to say things that most writers, well, many writers wouldn't be prepared to say or able to say. So writing was a stressful thing for me.
1: Do you still feel like an ordinary person?
0: Yes, but not. I no longer write for publication. Let's go back to the last book I wrote, which I wrote during the COVID period. I became Gerald Munnane, the writer of the Gerald Munnane books. To illustrate what I'm saying, the people in this town know that I'm a writer, or most of them do. They're not very interested in what I've written, that's okay, and they only know the ordinary Gerald Munnane. In fact, nobody, I don't know that anybody knows the rightly Gerald Munnane except when they read the books. So it's okay to be two people. Well, the book of mine that's best known is not actually my favourite book. I don't have a favourite book, but the book The Plains, it's been translated into more than 20 languages, published in probably about 30 different countries. Most readers, or most people that know about me, connect me. They say, Gerald Munnane, author of The Plains. So The Plains has to be my favourite book for what it's done to my reputation.
1: How much time have you spent on your books?
0: Most of them were written in several drafts. The last few, and I was in my 70s when I wrote them, I finally had the skill to write almost a faultless first draft, but that only came to me in my 70s. Earlier, I've kept all the drafts in filing cabinets, and there were one or two books that were rewritten three times, or not the whole book, but passages in them. My wife bought me the typewriter, this is almost off the cuff, 1965, we weren't even married. I didn't bother, I wrote my first couple of books by hand, very neat handwriting, and paid typists to type them. Well, I was a teacher of writing. That wasn't all I taught, how to write neat sentences. My publishers hardly ever had to correct my writing. It was all, most of my books just went to publication word for word as they left my typewriter. Yeah, very proud of that.
1: Yes. How do you feel about how times have changed with that young people coming through now likely don't have those skills.
0: I protect myself by not thinking about that matter. I'm so far removed, not just living in this little country town, so far removed from the capital cities. I have so little comprehension of things like social media.

0: media that I live in another world. I'm lucky to have lived at the time when I lived, when books were sufficiently valued for mine to get published. And I don't ask myself questions about what would it be like nowadays. I know a couple of young writers, and I consider it's harder for them than it was for me.
1: Writer Gerald Munnane from Goroke, a tiny town in Western Victoria, now a member of the Order of Australia with the King's Birthday Honours today.
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1: We're about 6 minutes away from local news. We're going to whip through some sport right now with Brandon Riley. He's our sports correspondent. Good morning.
4: Very good morning, Joe. Good morning, Victoria. We're all doing nice and well. A bit fresh, but not too bad.
1: Absolutely, very fresh. Hey, the FIFA World Cup's not that far away.
4: 4 days away we kick off, and the Socceroos had their last friendly over the weekend. We drew 1-1 with Switzerland in San Diego, with debutante Tede Yenge scoring Australia's equaliser in an encouraging second-half performance ahead of their World Cup opener against Turkey on Sunday at 2 p.m. live on SBS. Can't wait. Very excited.
1: Absolutely, and there are some live sites for that match, I know.
4: Here in Shepparton.
1: Absolutely. People looking forward to gathering together to watch that at the showgrounds in Shepparton. And I know there are a couple of other regional places where that's happening as well. So excellent. What's happening with the netball?
4: Netball, New South Wales Swifts went down the Adelaide Thunderbirds by 6 goals, 60-66. The Queensland Firebirds, they defeated Sunshine Coast Lightning by 7 goals, 66-59. The Vixens, our girls, they lost to the Melbourne Mavericks, at least it's the other Melbourne side, by 9 goals, 50-59. And the Giants narrowly lost to the West Coast Fever by 1 goal, 60-61. So that sees our top four there are the Adelaide Thunderbirds. They're on top still. Big gap now opening up between them and the Melbourne Vixens. Then third, Melbourne Mavericks, and fourth, West Coast Fever.
1: All right. I always kind of forget around this time, because there's footy and netball happening, the cricket is on as well.
4: That's my fault. Yep, no, I forgot about the cricket last weekend too, because I'm the same thing. I got so engrossed in the footy that I forgot the cricket started last weekend. So the Aussies, they lost their ODI series against Pakistan in game three, went down 2-1 there by 4 wickets. So they next start their next ODI series against Bangladesh on Tuesday. So that's coming around very quickly. They reckon if we go all the way, there's potential for Australia to play something like nearly 21 test matches over the next sort of 12 to 15 months. That is ridiculous. You've gone from playing no test to, here's a heap. So keep an eye on that one. Should we go all the way to the World Test Championship final? That is. That's how you get your 21 tests in there. Otherwise, the big news, obviously, during the week, the Melbourne Stars and the Renegades, they've merged, and the politics is now getting involved in choosing a name for the Victorian side. The cricket world, we've spoken. We said we want it as the Bush Rangers, but the bean counters are making this difficult for the fans once again. So see how that one plays out.
1: All right. My vote is also for the Bush Rangers, but okay. That's just
4: makes sense.
1: Us, yeah, totally. I managed to catch the Saints Swans game, or part of it, yesterday. My goodness, that was a close one.
4: Oh, the mighty Saints. We led all day, basically, and lost it right at the end of the Swans by 2 points. How good is the life of a Saints fan? It's the first time since round one, 2000, since both Saints and Swans have scored 100-plus points each in a game against each other. The other one, West Coast, they couldn't quite chase down Port Adelaide, as they lost by 6 points as well. It was the first time in AFL history that there ran two games played in WA on the same dates. Also, just the 14th time we've had two games in the same round finish on the same score, 71-77. But it's only the fifth time that this has been achieved where the scores themselves were different but still equal the same total. So the goals and points, that is. So an interesting one. The other game over in WA that day was North Melbourne. We believe they attended the start of the game over in WA as part of the contract that they now have with WA to sell two home games over there. We believe they arrived at the ground. That might have been seen leaving at quarter time to a tourist attraction nearby. It's Freo. They pumped North 124. Otherwise, Carlton, oh, the Blues fans, they are up and about, Victoria. I'll tell you what, they've gone and won 4 in a row under caretaker coach Josh Fraser as they downed the Bombers by 5 points last night. Hello, Dwayne. I'd like to book wildcard tickets because the Blues, they're just 1 win away from a wildcard spot. Josh Fraser becomes the third person to have won his first 4 games as both a player and coach. He joins Chris Lethbridge, which goes back to about 1913, give or take that one, and Bill Adams. And so that hasn't happened since Bill done this back in

0: Now, 1945 when he was coaching. So that we're talking, this is a very long time, a bit of history here. Otherwise, Freo, Swans, Hawks and Cats make up our top four there.
1: All right, so we've only got about a minute. So NRL results?
0: Melbourne Storm, they upset Newcastle not too. We're fourth, they're now down to seventh. See you later. Defeated them 32-30 at Amy Park on Friday night. Penrith Panthers, New Zealand Warriors and Sydney Roosters, Manly Eagles. They're our top four there. And Formula One overnight. Kimi Antonelli getting it done again over Lewis Hamilton and Hadjar. Oscar Piastri finished fourth. So come on, Oscar.
1: Yes, he's getting closer. He's getting closer. Excellent. Thank you so much, Brandon. Have a good one.
0: Thanks, everyone. Have a great day, Victoria.
1: Cheers. Brandon Riley there, our sports correspondent. We have news next. After that, you're going to hear from Mark Fennell. The new series of Stuff the British Stole kicks off tomorrow night, so we'll catch up with him. I was going to go bird watching. It's a good thing to do on a long weekend. The weather might not be great where you are, but you see a lot of different birds during this particular weather as well. So more on that very shortly. A little bit later on, you might have seen a story about Chinese people in Australia who have been targeted for scams. We're going to explore that as well and head off to Wentworth because the flood rally was held on the weekend. They were going for a world record attempt of the number of tractors there. So we'll catch up and see how that went. So plenty to come across the whole region today on Statewide Breakfast for the King's Birthday. Joe Prince with you this morning.
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6: Good morning, this is ABC, Ballarat, Bendigo and Southwest Victoria News. I'm Charlotte Wilkes. A 16-year-old from the Greater Bendigo area has been arrested and charged over the stabbing of a 41-year-old homeless man in Bendigo last week. It's alleged the boy was part of a group of up to six youths that attacked the man on Thursday night. The 41-year-old was taken to hospital where he remains in a stable condition. CEO for Council to Homeless Persons, Deborah Di Natale, said the attack is unacceptable.
7: This is a real tragedy for all people now who are sleeping rough, who will be reading about this and will be worried about their own safety.
6: The 16-year-old has been remanded in custody to appear at a children's court. And the 2026 King's Birthday Honours for Australia has recognised the significant contributions of a number of people from the Ballarat and Southwest regions. Matt Neal reports.
8: Medal of the Order of Australia recipients include a host of Ballarat residents this year, including Geoffrey Dombrain, Kevin O'Brien, Anne Oliver, Keith Pittman and Dr. Wayne Spring. They've been recognised for service to their community across a wide range of subjects, from music to medicine. Beaufort's Colin Gerard, Mount Clear's Barbara Dunlop, Invermay's Robert Glass, Trentham's Dr. John Grafdyke, Maryborough's Brian O'Connor, Smeaton's Professor Keir Reeves and Croyte's Cherry Service were all recognised for service to their respective communities. Stall's Joyce Dowsett and Maryborough's Brian O'Connor were also posthumously recognised.
6: Meanwhile, six Central Victorians will also receive a Medal of the Order of Australia in today's King's Birthday Honours. Among those are posthumous honour for Marion McKinnon and Mark Warigoda from Bendigo. Pam Ahern from Edgar's Mission Animal Sanctuary is also being recognised for her service to animal welfare. She says receiving the OAM is deeply humbling.
9: Every single one of those who's walked this walk with me, it belongs to them. And I think it's the recognition that caring for animals is a legitimate and just and noble cause. So that recognition should make us all incredibly empowered and proud.
6: A political expert says Victoria needs an independent infrastructure authority to hand out project funding, following claims regional hospitals are being snubbed due to the political landscape. The ABC has spoken to advocates who believe regional hospitals that need upgrades are being overlooked due to their location in a safe Labor seat or electorate held by an opposition party. The Victorian government says these claims are wrong and that projects are funded on a community and population needs basis. But ANU political marketing lecturer Andrew Hughes says a seat status does influence funding and an independent body is needed to make

0: make funding decisions.
1: It's transparent, it's open, it can't be persuaded by politics or by passionate pleas. It's done on a logic and reasoning basis. Victoria needs that and doesn't have it.
0: The Victorian government says works have begun on the $55 million Ballarat Intermodal Freight Hub, which aims to take trucks off regional roads and move more freight by rail. Funded by the state and federal governments, the hub aims to improve access to the Ballarat-Ararat rail line for businesses in the Ballarat West Employment Zone. George Weston Foods is in that zone, and the company's Steve Kennedy says each freight train using the hub will make a huge impact for the business.
2: Every train that we bring in will take circa 25 A-double trucks off the road. We're targeting 80% plus of our grain. Victorian grain will be coming in via rail. So it is a very key part.
0: Victorians travelling on the Bendigo and Ballarat lines will be able to tap on using bank card, smartphone or smartwatch as part of a two-week rollout of the technology across the state. The contactless technology is also being rolled out on Geelong, Gippsland, Seymour and several Melbourne metropolitan train lines, with more lines joining the rollout next week. Regional stations that still rely on paper tickets will not have the option. The Victorian government says it will provide a timeline for introducing contactless payments on tram and bus networks in coming weeks. And now to the weather. It's partly cloudy with patchy morning fog, a slight chance of shower about the ranges and near zero chance elsewhere. Ballarat 13, Bendigo 14 and Warrnambool 17. 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
4: Hi, Melissa Clark here. Tributes paid for former Australian of the Year, Professor Richard Scollier, who has died from brain cancer. Concerns grow for the fragile ceasefire in the Middle East as Iran launches waves of missiles into Israeli territory. And the third shark attack death of a spearfisher in as many weeks prompts a call for an overhaul of the sport from its governing body.
5: What we need to get across to recreational spearfishers is they shouldn't be burling. And for those who don't know what burling is, it's putting sort of blood and bone into the water to bring fish in. And that's not a good practice.
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7: Good morning. If you're just joining us, welcome aboard. We are covering the whole of regional Victoria, southern New South Wales, eastern part of South Australia as well today, because it is a holiday Monday. King's Honours List out. We're also asking this morning, how do you like to be addressed? There's a couple of people who can actually call themselves Sir or Lady. No. What is the equivalent of female equivalent of Sir? Can't think of that now. So Idris Elba, I know he got an award. Other people here in Australia adding AM or OAM to their names. But how do you like to be greeted? I've been asking that this morning. I don't like Madam at all. It's my birthday today. I'm turning 53. That's my age. Miss sounds completely wrong. I can't use that. Don't like Madam. I have to go with Ms, really. That's the only option. Text message says, I was addressed as Mademoiselle by the proprietor of a local tavern each time he served me. He is young and I am 60. That is not acceptable. How does he not know that? Mademoiselle, yeah, that's not good. I'm sure he was trying to be lovely about it, but no. If you have thoughts on this, 0467 842722. That's the text line. It's the normal text line you would have for your breakfast program, or you can call in on a slightly different number, 1300 977 222. Expecting areas of morning fog and patchy frost inland this morning. Cloudy along the ranges with isolated light showers or drizzle. Dry and partly cloudy elsewhere. A cool to mild day with light to moderate north to northwest easterly winds. Tops of between 11 and 14 right across the state, across the Alps, where they're enjoying the snow season officially this weekend, 5 to 6 degrees.

0: course it is. Dame Judi Dench. Dame Edna Everidge, of course. Thank you for that. And Stephen from Curl has also texted in saying, happy birthday, thank you very much. I suppose that old shook is not acceptable as a greeting, as a honorific. Wishing me a great day as well. Thank you. Old shook, you know what, I prefer that to madam. 1-300-977-222. Don't you like being called or addressed as? Or you can text in 0467-842-722.
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7: I'm searching every single day to put pieces together.
1: So many things were stolen.
2: So let's go find them.
0: Stuff the British Stole returns for an epic third season on ABC TV tomorrow night, and episode one is a doozy. The drinking of tea here in Australia was a tradition the British brought to these shores when they colonised the country. But how did they become so synonymous with a drink made from leaves not even grown on the British Isles? Did they steal a huge part of China's culture and make it their own? I caught up with host Mark Fennell.
8: Tea has always been like my white whale. Like, I've always wanted to do an episode of tea, but trying to work out how to make it fit within the show has always been hard. And the trick was really when we came across the story of this Scottish gardener who was sent, because this is the thing, like, tea is, it seems so like quintessentially British, right? Like afternoon tea, but actually it comes from China. And we came across the story of this Scottish gardener who was quite literally sent undercover, like in a disguise, in like a cliched Chinese man, like with a ponytail and everything disguise, in to steal tea, smuggle it out and send it off to India where they could build their plantations. And I remember when we came across that particular story, I was like, there it is. That's how we're going to do it. And it's wild. You know, I mean, that episode takes you from, you know, the foothills of the Himalayas to Hong Kong. It's such a great big adventure, and it was really fun to piece it together. A lot of work, but a lot of fun as well.
0: Yeah, I'm going to say, because you go to a lot of different places this season. What's the most remote place you've been?
8: Oh, now that is a good question I haven't been asked. To get to the place we went in the Himalayas, we had to escape a flooding Calcutta, a 4-hour delay in a plane. Then we landed in a place called Bagdogra. Then we drove into the night for 6 hours. And what was really interesting about the car is the car kind of, because it's pitch black and there's no lights, you don't really know where you are. You just know that the car has been on like a 40-degree angle for the last couple of hours. So we know we're going up. You know, I stepped into the room we were staying at night, and then in the morning, I opened up the window, and there staring back at me was this massive mountain. And I was like, I knew I was in Darjeeling. I knew I was going to where the tea comes from. And I opened it up and I looked at it and went, what is that? And the security guy's like, oh, that's the third largest mountain in the world. The one that you can't see, the mountain behind that one, that's Everest. I was okay, I don't. And you have those incredible moments. And, you know, the show has sent me to the base of the pyramids. We've been out, you know, on the ocean. We have a boat count this season. I think I hit 8 boats this season. You have all these moments. And because I'm so in it and I'm in it and I'm directing it, I tend to sometimes forget that I'm in the most incredible place in the world. And sometimes I have to kind of pinch myself and go, just how the hell did we get here? What strange choices have brought us through to this moment?
0: But I also think it makes it really clear about when all this was sort of happening back in the day, like how incredible it was that the British were kind of doing all this exploration and stealing at the same time.
8: Well, this is the thing, and I always say, like, the title is spicy, no doubt, but it's all about the grey areas, I think. Some of the achievements captured within the show are extraordinary. Like, the Captain Cook episode, which is episode 2, which will be on next week, it's almost scary to do an episode about Captain Cook because there's so many opinions about him. You know? Some people love him, some people hate him, but actually the reality is, you know, he did good things and bad things, right? Well, his achievements as a navigator, you know, our maps still look like the maps that he wrote, but at the same time, his impact on nations around the Pacific is not necessarily a good one, right? So those two things don't cancel each other out. They don't balance each other out. They

0: simply coexist. And a big part of the one of the things I love about doing the show is it's got room for the nuance. It's got room to pull on all of those different threads on the tapestry of the past. And you can kind of tell the good and the bad in one. And then you have to sit back and go, well, what do we do with that history? Because that's the history of us. That's how we ended up with this country. We wouldn't be the country we are without characters like Captain Cook, for better or for worse. So how do we feel about that legacy? And I love giving the audience the space to kind of find their own opinions within the show.
1: So in that episode, what do you think people will learn about Captain Cook they might not have known?
0: You know, Captain Cook's legacy is debated quite a lot in this country, but we don't often talk about how he died, or indeed why he died. Some people will know that he was killed in Hawaii, but what really happened and why was he killed? And it turns out before he was killed, he and his men, they nicked some stuff, and it's not like that death came out of nowhere. And that doesn't necessarily mean it's straightforward. There's complexity to it. And there's multiple different versions of that event. There's the British version, there's the Hawaiian version, there's also an American version, because on that boat was an American sailor who wrote his own version of history as well. So we get to kind of pull on all of those different threads. And I think what you end up is a person who undeniably changed the shape of our world, certainly in Australia, but also millions of lives along the Pacific. And that legacy is not simple. It's not straightforward. It's actually very complicated.
1: And then you have these little tidbits like in the first episode, that it was so rare in the British Isles that kept it under lock and key.
0: Oh, yeah. So I met one of my favourite people in any iteration of the show, a former butler to King Charles, whose house is, as you might imagine, just filled with royal stuff. And he's, you know, he's very sassy. He's fun. He pulled out this really bizarre little box, and he's like, he's trying to explain to me that tea in the 16th and 17th century was so expensive, so valuable, that you had to keep it under lock and key. And even he, as the butler, would not have access to it. That's how valuable it was. So of course it makes sense that the British would send off an undercover Scottish spy to go get the tea, because it was so expensive getting it out of China.
1: I love that so much. And you must come across all these little stories that send you down rabbit holes. How do you kind of contain it all and get it to that story that you end up with?
0: It's very hard. Each season we tend to start with about 20 to 30 different objects and we whittle it down. But can I tell you the best thing, right? So between the podcast and the TV show and the book that's out in a couple of weeks' time, almost all of them have actually come from the audience. So when we set up the podcast, we set up an email address and said, hey, if you've ever seen anything in a museum or a gallery and you're just like, you're not sure where it came from, just let us know. And because it's sort of blown up all around the world and now the TV show plays all around the world, we get emails constantly from people saying, hey, what about this? What about this? So we always start with that. We always start with what the audience want. My favourite thing, though, is a lot of what we get is from people that work at museums and galleries. So they'll be like, so we've got something in our collection and I think it might be a bit dodgy. Could you look into it, please? So we do, and we go off and we build an episode, and then we circle back and be like, oh, so can we interview you about this object? They're like, oh, no, absolutely not. I couldn't possibly talk. Because museums and galleries definitely do not like to be involved in the show, which I've discussed of it over the years. So it's kind of, it always starts with the people either watching, listening or reading, and we build from there. So this is our sort of cyclical relationship with the audience. But for me, the kind of the criteria has to be, it has to be an object that has its own twists and turns. It's got to have a good story to it. But the really important thing is it's got to reveal something about the world we have today. Otherwise, it's just a strange bit of, like, weird history. It's got to be something that kind of makes you change how you see a cup of tea, or, you know, change how you see that statue of Cook, or change how you see that street name, right? So I think those things really matter. It's not really a show about the past. It's a show about how we make sense of the present.
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1: 10 minutes away from 8 o'clock, a text message from Dave in Stanley says, hello, Joe, when someone addresses

0: Me. Hello, young fella, I reply. Thanks for the compliment. Thank you very much. If you get, how do you feel about old mate though, if you were called that? I think that's all right too. If you have thoughts on how to be addressed, we've already decided mademoiselle and madam is horrible. 1300 977 222 is the number to call in on, or you can text 0467 842 722. Another text message says, congratulations to Dr. John Howard from the Charles Sturt University in Albury for becoming a member of the Order of Australia in today's King's Birthday Honours List. Thank you for mentioning that. Yes, lots of names out there in the community, I know, getting those honours. And we heard from a couple of them just sort of the last half hour or so, Ro Allen and Gerald Manane. So very excited for everybody who has that honour. Bird watching is a passion for many people across regional and rural Victoria, and you can learn so much by heading out as part of a group observing the local bird hotspots. BirdLife Goulburn Murray conducts regular surveys at sites across the northeast region, and they've noticed a slight decline in bird numbers. The ABC's Dallas Paul joined Don Roberts from the group for a walk through the Australian Botanic Gardens in Shepparton to get a sense of what they do.
1: Yeah, it's a bit disappointing. I think the birds are decreasing. You might be getting a similar number of species, but the numbers of each species is dropping away, so insect-eating birds in particular seem to be badly affected, and I would put that down to global warming.
2: Sure, and in this particular botanical garden here in Shepparton, which are the most common birds that you have identified, and how many are there?
1: Probably the most commonest bird is a noisy miner. Unfortunately, they're a bit of a bully bird and attack smaller birds, so they do drive out smaller birds. Other species in the same category virtually, red wattle birds is another large honey eater, so they're very aggressive. Noisy firebirds and little firebirds, again a honey eater species, quite aggressive, so it's not good news for little birds. I think it's about 145 we've recorded with our surveys, but there's been other birds seen by people just walking around the gardens, so it's roughly about 150 species. It has got a wetland here, so yeah, the bushland species are topped up by the water birds in number of species and numbers. Overall, probably the birds are decreasing a little.
2: In terms of the birds that are reducing in numbers, which are the ones that you're most concerned about?
1: Some of the thornbill species, they're tiny little birds that feed on insects. Buff-rump thornbill, yellow-rump thornbill, two species you get here. We haven't seen a yellow rump for quite some time, so that's an indication they're disappearing. Yeah, just the insects eating species, even willy wagtails. We don't get willy wagtails every survey day.
2: Yeah, we are near the Broken River now. What type of birds do you see closer to the riverside?
1: The Broken River at times, and also the Victoria Park Lake, have a lovely little bird called the azure kingfisher. It's one of the true kingfishers that can actually dive down into the water and catch the fish. We've only got two species in Australia, the azure and the little kingfisher. The rest are more related to kookaburras, because the kookaburra is a kingfisher.
2: Tell us about the other bird watchers who come along on, every 2 months.
1: We've got some very good experienced bird watchers who can pick up birds by call, which I can too. And then we've got all different people of different interests. They like to come watch birds, probably don't record them like I do, but it's varying stages of interest. I can vary from, say, 15 to 30.
2: When does these birds really come out, and, you know?
1: Probably the best time to bird watch is early in the morning, because birds are out and about feeding up after not feeding at night time. So my morning walk is more productive than if I do one in the afternoon. And I walk most mornings bird watching at Gemmell Swamp, so.
2: Morning is the best time. And which are the best places you recommend for bird watching, apart from the Botanical Garden here, in other parts of regional Victoria?
1: Well, I walk around Gemmell Swamp at Merton every day, so I've got to say that's good. I've recorded since 1967 216 species there. That doesn't mean there's 216 species there all the time. It's just a cumulative total. Other places I go to is Winton Wetland as we do surveys. Strathbogie Range is a different habitat, so I go there quite a bit. The Box Ironbark Forest at Rushworth, different habitat again, so I go there a lot. And I tend to go down to the Werribee Wastewater, or Western Treatment Plant it's called, but it's a wastewater sewage plant for Melbourne, and it gets all sorts of birds there. So,
2: how different is bird watching in Rushworth from here?
1: Rushworth is not much water, only a few dams, a few creeks after we've had rain. There's different species of eucalypt and different understory, so you get different species.
2: You've got a lot of birds.
1: Sulphur-crested cockatoos.
2: Very noisy.
1: Very noisy, yes. That's a bird that's benefited from our farming practices more than as in an urban environment, more farming practices. So, like corellas and galahs are now very common, and they never used to be.
2: So they're becoming like pests. Which are the pests among these birds?
1: I wouldn't say any of those are pests. Some farmers might disagree with the corellas. More of the pest birds, one of the introduced ones is the common miner, or people know them as Indian miners. They're very urbanised, but now they're moving out into farm areas, or have been for some time. And the big problem with those is that they compete with nest hollow birds and nest hollow mammals, including bats and small possums and that sort of thing. So they're the biggest problem, probably.
2: Don, now, how do you actually take notes when you see a bird? How do you do that?
1: We can do it a couple of ways. I personally just take a little notebook and have a pen, of course. But other people use their mobile phone and they can enter the data when they walk around. We've got a couple of members in our club that do that. Can be a bit risky if you're not watching where you're walking, especially in the summertime with tiger snakes and brown snakes. But at this stage, I don't think anybody's been bitten. So then I transfer my notes onto the computer when I get home.
0: That is Don Roberts, president of BirdLife Golden Murray, sharing his experiences there with Dallas Paul at the Australian Botanic Gardens in Shepparton, which are very lovely, looking slightly green at the moment, which is very nice. And the data that is collected by the group and Don is fed into the eBird Australia website and the bird data website. So people contributing very much to that. It's like citizen science. Terrific. We have been talking about how you like to be greeted today, with people adding some AMs and OAMs to their names, and a lot of British people getting Sir or Dame, as we've discovered this morning. Anthony in Colorado says, good morning, Joe. I very much like to address anything precisely and by how I was introduced to them. It drives me mad when names are changed or shortened without the actual person who has that name asking for that to happen. So, Anthony, I hope I've said your name correctly. Thank you very much, from Colorado there. 1300 977 222 is the call-in number today, or text 0467 842 722 for comments on that and how you like to be greeted or not be greeted. The fog has started to roll in here in Shepparton. It was a little bit clearer earlier, so we are expecting areas of morning fog and patchy frost inland today. So be aware of that, particularly if you are hitting the roads to head off or home somewhere today. There are driver reviver stops, different locations around the state. Organisations like the SES and Lions clubs and things like that will be manning those. I know today in Avenel, Dimboola, Dunkeld, Lismore and Watcham you'll find them, but be aware of that if you are hitting the roads. And the weather conditions, drive to conditions, please. We don't want any more accidents, crashes happening over this long weekend. We will be back after 8:30 with plenty more.
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4: ABC News with Michaela Ortolan. Good morning. World-renowned cancer researcher Professor Richard Scolia is being remembered as a medical pioneer after his death at the age of 59. The melanoma expert was diagnosed with an aggressive brain tumour in 2023 and chose to treat it with the same revolutionary immunotherapy he and a colleague had used to transform melanoma survival rates. Scolia and his colleague Georgina Long were jointly named Australian of the Year in 2024 for their groundbreaking work, but his tumour returned early last year. Gary Maddox collaborated on Professor Scolia's biography Brainstorm and says the groundbreaking scientist used his own illness to advance the fight against brain cancer.
5: He was this quite inspirational figure. He was very willing to talk about the ups and downs of his treatment, and I think that really helped not only draw attention to brain cancer, but also it just helped people who probably going through cancer themselves.
4: Iran has launched a wave of missiles at Israel for the first time since an April ceasefire agreement came into effect. Middle East correspondent Matthew Doran reports.
6: It's three waves of Iranian missiles which were launched towards Israel, with Israel's air defences detecting their launches and also operating to intercept them as they were travelling, hurtling towards communities in northern Israel. The fact that they were targeted at northern Israel gives you a sense of what has led to this point. Earlier in the day, there had been an Israeli strike on a claimed Hezbollah target in the Lebanese capital, Beirut. That followed intense fighting over the weekend and really for the course of the last couple of weeks or so.
4: Ukraine's president is in London meeting with key European allies and discussing ways to place more pressure on Russia. Here's Europe correspondent Elias Kluwer in London.
7: Vladimir Zelensky met the UK Prime Minister, the French President and the German Chancellor in London in a meeting that centred around Ukrainian air defence and ways in which Europe can pressure Russia into doing a deal to end the war. Analysts believe Moscow's war effort is in a difficult phase and its frontline offensives are stagnating. Mr. Zelensky has asked to meet Russian President Vladimir Putin in person, an offer that has since been rejected. Ukraine and its allies in Europe are hoping Russia's weakened position could compel Mr. Putin to do a deal to end the conflict, which has now gone on longer than World War One.
4: Victoria Police will investigate a suspicious fire which forced seven people, including children, to escape their burning home. Jason Katsaris reports.
8: Police say loud bangs were heard at a home in Gladstone Park just before 4:30 this morning, before it went up in flames in a suspected firebombing. Three adults and four children were able to escape from their North Circular Road home without injury. Investigators say a jerry can was found at the scene. Police will investigate whether the fire is linked to other recent arson attacks across Melbourne. Separately, police are also investigating a suspicious fire which destroyed a unit in Airport West overnight, while the cause of a unit fire in Reservoir is under investigation.
4: To sport, Essendon has fallen just short of a drought-breaking AFL victory, losing by 5 points to Carlton at the MCG. The Bombers led by 23 points during the second quarter, but the Blues fought back to triumph 10-12-72 to 10-7-67 with Harry Mackay kicking three crucial goals. The defeat is last placed Essendon's eighth in a row. The Bombers defender Jackson Pryor has told ABC Sport he knows his team is heading in the right direction.
9: Frustrating to lose that one. We really thought we were in with a good chance to win it. I feel like in the last 2 weeks, the group's taken some big strides forward. Obviously, didn't get the result, like I said, but I think we can build on some things and implement them going forward. And yeah, it's going to turn soon.
4: Meanwhile, Jai Sarong snapped a last-gasp goal to earn Sydney a two-point victory over St Kilda at the SCG. And Cronulla has fought back to claim a 34-12 victory over St George Illawarra in the NRL at Shark Park. Meanwhile, Penrith has thrashed West Tigers 68-0 to record the biggest win of the season, with Nathan Cleary providing three try assists and crossing once himself. To the weather now, there's a frost warning for parts of the northeast and east Gippsland. For the state, areas of morning fog and patchy frost inland. For Melbourne, partly cloudy, a top today of 17 degrees. Tomorrow, sunny with a top of 19 degrees. Wednesday, showers, also 19. Right now, it's 9 degrees. ABC News. Good morning. Welcome to AM. I'm Melissa Clark in Canberra, coming to you from Ngunnawal country and acknowledging other custodians. On today's program, concerns grow for the fragile ceasefire in the Middle East as Iran launches waves of missiles into Israeli territory. And the third shark attack death of a spearfisher in as many weeks prompts a call for an overhaul of the sport from its governing body.
10: What we need to get across to recreational spearfishers is they shouldn't be burling. And for those who don't know what burling is, it's putting sort of blood and bone into the water to bring fish in. And that's not a good practice.
4: But first, former Australian of the Year Professor Richard Scollier has died from brain cancer at the age of 59. The renowned researcher's work on immunotherapy drastically improved outcomes for melanoma patients all over the world. Professor Scollier went on to use that pioneering treatment on his own brain cancer, paving the way for future clinical trials. Rachel Mealy reports.
11: Richard Scollier spent his working life striving to cure cancer in others. But in May 2023, the cancer doctor became the patient.
12: Unfortunately for me, I got one of the worst brain cancers where there isn't a cure for it.
11: An internationally recognised melanoma pathologist, Richard Scollier had spent decades pioneering new treatments for patients with melanoma. The diagnosis gave him months to live.
12: Bugger that. I'm not happy to accept that. I want to do something that gives me a fighting chance against this tumour.
11: Using the knowledge he and his research partner and medical oncologist Georgina Long had gained in melanoma treatment, Richard Scollier embarked on a world-first treatment for brain cancer.
13: We've taken everything, absolutely every bit of knowledge from melanoma, and we've thrown it at Richard's tumour.
11: The pair's research on immunotherapy, which uses the body's immune system to attack cancer cells, has dramatically improved outcomes for advanced melanoma patients around the world.
12: 15 years ago, if you had melanoma that had spread around your body, the survival rates were terrible. Less than 5% of people were alive 5 years later. And now it's more than 55% of people alive 5 years later.
11: Richard Scollier grew up in Launceston and studied medicine at the University of Tasmania. He said applying the immunotherapy protocol to his own cancer wasn't a difficult choice, or as he liked to joke, it was a no-brainer.
12: Well, I didn't need convincing because I understand the field so well. This is, Georgina's obviously a world leader in this field, and for me, with this type of brain cancer that I've got, it's got tentacles or tree roots that extend everywhere that you can't see on x-rays, the surgeon can't see when they get inside. So the idea of getting a treatment that can identify the tumour cells and leave your normal brain cells alone, that's pretty appealing.
11: After letting the immunotherapy drugs go to work on the tumour, a neurosurgeon then removed it. 6 months after that, he and Georgina Long were named Australians of the Year for their work in skin cancer and their groundbreaking treatment of Professor Scollier's brain cancer.
14: The 2024 Australian of the Year, I'm proud to announce, is Professor Georgina Long and Professor Richard Scollier.
12: From where I stand, with a future now measured in months rather than decades, it's impossible for me to properly articulate how proud and hopeful that this also makes me.
11: But after keeping the cancer at bay for 22 months, in March of 2025, he announced that his brain tumour had returned.
12: But the honest truth is, I knew this was on the writing at some stage. When we were awarded Australians of the Year, I didn't expect that I'd be still alive, kicking, able to participate and interact with people at the end of the year. So I'm very thankful of that.
11: He led a life dedicated to science and hoped his contributions would far outlive him.
12: I am very proud that it's going to make a difference for future brain cancer patients. And, yeah, what a legacy to be able to leave, even if it doesn't cure me.
4: Rachel Mealy with that report. And the Prime Minister, Anthony Albanese, has described Professor Scolia as a remarkable man who took on his cancer diagnosis with determination and purpose. He said Professor Scolia shared his journey with profound generosity and showed Australians what it means to hope. Australia's Governor-General, Sam Moyston, has also paid tribute to Professor Scolia. She says he will be remembered for his grace and compassion.
15: His tenacity in the face of this terrible battle he was having, and the whole time thinking about others and solutions and medical interventions for others, truly astonishing. And I know he described himself as an ordinary Australian, but I think he was an extraordinary Australian.
4: Governor-General Sam Moston there. Gail O'Brien is a friend of Richard Scolia and a patient advocate with the Cancer Treatment Centre Chris O'Brien Lifehouse, named for her late husband, who also died from brain cancer. Gail O'Brien explains the legacy the two men have left behind.
16: It's almost a tragedy of Shakespearean proportions, to be honest with you. For Richard to get the same disease almost 20 years later, I mean, it's just an amazing, heroic achievement for them both to leverage off their illness to do good and to raise this public conversation. It's incredible, really.
4: That's Gail O'Brien, a friend of Richard Scolia. To the King's Birthday Honours list, where a maths prodigy who went on to make key scientific breakthroughs, a former senator who has shaped Australia's response to domestic violence, and a giant in the Indigenous health sector will all be recognised today for their vital contribution to the community. Professor Terence Tao, Natasha Stott-Despoja and Pat Turner are amongst hundreds of Australians being recognised. Oliver Gordon reports.
17: This year's King's Birthday Honours List highlights 949 outstanding Australians. Among them, classical pianist Simon Tedeschi, who uses music to promote harmony between Jews and Palestinians.
18: I think music can even bring people who would otherwise regard themselves as committed enemies together into a room, and there's not many things that can do that.
17: Mr. Tedeschi has been appointed a member of the Order of Australia, or AM, and is one of 35 artists recognised in this year's awards.
18: At a time when we're not quite sure in Australia how to really look at ourselves and what is Australia, what is it to be Australian, I think music and the arts can really help to reflect and tell a story to ourselves about ourselves.
17: There are four levels of award, and the Companion of the Order of Australia, or AC, is the highest honour. Among the five getting the top gong is former Senator Natasha Stott-Despoja, who most recently led South Australia's Royal Commission into Domestic, Family and Sexual Violence.
19: I'm quite overwhelmed. I am aware of the enormity and the generosity of this award, but I'd prefer to focus on the policies that I've been working on and the people that I've worked with.
17: Ms. Stott-Despoja is recognised for eminent service to the prevention of domestic, family and sexual violence, to gender equity and to the promotion of human rights and global systemic change.
19: I'm also conscious that there are many people who never get this kind of recognition despite their hard work, so I do know how fortunate I am.
17: Professor of Mathematics Terence Tao is awarded a Companion of the Order of Australia.
20: It's sort of stunning that my country has given me this recognition. I'm on the same list as Don Bradman.
17: The Adelaide-born 50-year-old has spent the past three decades in the US in academia. While much of Professor Tao's work is theoretical, one of his proudest achievements has directly improved a key medical scanning machine.
20: We managed to find a new way to process signals from things like MRI machines. And now MRI scans that used to take several minutes, they can now take 30 seconds. And the latest MRI machines have our algorithms packaged with them.
17: Former Tasmanian Premier William Hodgman, philanthropist Elizabeth Calvert-Jones and virologist William Rawlinson are also recognised with the top honour. Indigenous health leader Pat Turner is appointed an Officer of the Order of Australia, or AO, for her decades of work in the sector, which included years of public advocacy, including this moment in 2017.
21: Malcolm Turnbull has to put his money where his mouth is. You don't set up a Royal Commission and then walk away from the implementation of it.
17: ABC broadcaster Fran Kelly also gets an AO for her distinguished service to journalism, advocacy in the LGBTIAQ+ community, and equality.
22: Equity is important. It's important for all of us. And as a democracy, if we're not equitable, then we're failing. So I've always seen that as part of my journalistic instincts.
17: Some of those honoured have risen from deeply traumatising life events to make a positive difference in their communities. Michelle Turvey's son, Cassius, was killed coming home from school in Perth in 2022.
0: But our main focus is on young people, because Cassius worked with a lot of his schoolmates and friends as a mentor, as an old soul.
17: She's been awarded a Medal of the Order of Australia, or OAM, in recognition of decades of service to WA's Indigenous communities. The oldest recipient this year is 106-year-old Queensland woman, Mrs. Florence Drury, who was a wireless telegraphist in the Women's Auxiliary Australian Air Force in the early 40s, before spending decades volunteering in community groups. Mrs. Drury is more than 70 years older than the youngest recipient, 34-year-old Sarah Ward, who's being honoured for her work in social welfare organisations in Victoria.
4: Oliver Gordon there. You're listening to AM, where it's 8:15. Israel says Iran has launched three waves of missiles at the country's north in the first direct attack since the ceasefire was announced in early April. The Israel Defense Forces says Iran has made what it's described as a grave mistake and that it will continue to operate throughout Lebanon regardless of Iran's intervention. Meanwhile, the White House says US President Donald Trump has been briefed about this latest escalation. Middle East correspondent Matt Doran is in Jerusalem. He joined me earlier.
1: Mel, good morning. Over the course of the last hour or so, we have seen warnings going off for at least three waves of Iranian missiles fired predominantly at northern Israel. And I think that kind of gives us a sense as to what has prompted these attacks from Iran. Although, of course, we do need to monitor for any further information about that. But certainly in the course of today, we have seen increasing fighting once again between the Israeli military in southern Lebanon and also the Iranian-backed militant group Hezbollah. That has, of course, culminated in an attack by the Israeli military on a claimed Hezbollah target in the Lebanese capital, Beirut, in the southern suburbs there, those stronghold suburbs around Dahiyeh, which we've heard so much about through the course of this conflict. We did see earlier today, local time, a warning from a senior Iranian politician saying that Israel would receive a painful response with regards to that attack on Dahiyeh, and perhaps this is what we are seeing at the moment. So at least three waves of Iranian missiles to this point. We are continuing to see whether or not this is going to be an extended barrage throughout the course of the night. But again, it is focused on those northern communities. It hasn't started to set off warning sirens in the more densely populated parts of Israel, around Jerusalem, around Tel Aviv there. The IDF, for its part, is saying that it has intercepted all of the missiles which have been launched at Israel that it has come across to this point.
4: Talk me through the broader dynamic here, because there is meant to be a ceasefire between the US and Israel and Iran, although there have been various issues that bring that into question, particularly given what's happening between Israel and Lebanon. But take me through what this latest salvo suggests about the state of this complex web of relationships.
1: A complex web is a very apt way of describing it. I think it's safe to say that a lot of people had said that the negotiations between the US and Iran through media

0: program. A record attempt involving tractors was taking place at Wentworth yesterday. We'll drop in to see how it all went. Did they make the record? Yes, they did, but we'll find out more from them before 9 o'clock. We know scams are becoming more sophisticated, but you'll hear how Chinese nationals here in Australia are being specifically targeted and fleeced of hundreds and thousands of dollars in this half hour. And we'll pay tribute to Richard Collier. Scollier, you've been hearing this morning. He has passed away. Really interesting kind of process for him after he was diagnosed with a brain tumour, and helping to actually develop treatment for himself. So we'll hear more about that as well in this half hour this morning. We're asking how you prefer to be addressed, because a lot of people are getting AMs, OAMs added to their names today. But how do you like to be greeted? I've already said I don't like madam very much. Edwin says, oh, happy birthday, says Edwin from Mansfield, with a lovely photo of the sunrise this morning. Thank you for that. I don't like being addressed, this is a text message, I don't like being addressed by titles that indicate marital status. Miss, Mrs. are deliberate indicative of marital status, and Ms. has become more of a neutral title. And I guess that's through divorce. What do you call yourself after you've divorced? Many people are choosing it as a neutral these days. So there you go. This texter says, I just prefer to be just by my name. That also brings in quandaries, because I'm officially a Joanne, but I don't really like being called Joanne much, because, I don't know, I feel like I'm in trouble. So I tend to go with Joe. But yes, how do you like to be addressed? How do you not like to be addressed? Madam, I really hate that. 1300 977 222 is the number to call in. Or you can text 0467 842722. Let's get some news headlines now with Ashley Aldridge. Good morning.
1: Good morning. A motorbike rider has died after a crash on a dirt track in Japarit in the state's west. It's understood he came off the bike near 4 Mile Beach Road and the bike landed on top of him just after 1 o'clock yesterday afternoon. Meanwhile, police are investigating two separate fatal crashes that occurred in the northeast on Saturday evening. In Stanhope, west of Shepparton, a 30-year-old woman died when the car she and two others were travelling in collided with another vehicle on the Midland Highway. Emergency services were also called to a collision between a motorcycle and a car on Glenrowan Road near Wangaratta. The motorcyclist, a 72-year-old Wangaratta man, died at the scene. An 18-year-old charged with child sex offences in northwest Victoria has been warned not to contact his alleged victims. Redcliffe's man Ryan Nimmo was bailed on Monday last week under the obligation he report to police daily. On Friday, the Mildura Magistrates Court reduced his mandatory reporting to 3 times a week, but warned him he would likely be remanded if he breached his bail conditions. A 16-year-old from the Greater Bendigo area has been arrested and charged over the stabbing of a 41-year-old homeless man in Bendigo last week. It's alleged the boy was part of a group of up to 6 youths that attacked the man on Thursday night. The 41-year-old was taken to hospital, where he remains in a stable condition. The Environment Protection Authority has suspended the registration of a recycling station in Druin in West Gippsland. EPA Victoria says the Maluka Recycling Waste Transfer Station is not permitted to accept waste of any kind due to non-compliance with conditions. Anyone who attempts to deposit waste at the site risks a $10,000 fine. And a political expert says Victoria needs an independent infrastructure authority to hand out project funding following claims regional hospitals are being snubbed due to the political landscape. The ABC has spoken to advocates who believe regional hospitals that need upgrades are being overlooked due to their location in a safe Labor seat or electorate held by an opposition party. The Victorian government says these claims are wrong and that projects are funded on a community and population needs basis. That's the latest in local news from across Victoria, and a very happy birthday to you, Joe.
0: Thank you very much. Ashley Aldridge there from the ABC Goulburn Murray newsroom, and Kylie from Daysdale has also said happy birthday, enjoy your day. Thank you. Yes, it is my official birthday. It's not the King's birthday.

0: birthday. It's just the king's birthday holiday. He was born in November, so he gets two birthdays, I guess. King Charles, fabulous. Denver Richter from the Bureau of Meteorology is going to recap the weather forecast for us.
1: We've had that high-pressure system just sitting over Australia, and that's been bringing those nice conditions, though we are seeing it bring quite a lot of widespread fog to particularly northern parts of the state today, also the ranges and the valleys. We do have some low cloud lingering over the west and southwest, and then that'll sort of build over the central ranges as well today, and we could see maybe a little bit of drizzle come out of that. That'll be it for rainfall the rest of the state, looking dry and mostly sunny for today, Joe.
0: All right. And sort of a range of top temperatures across the state?
1: Yeah, so for our state today, starting in the southwest, Warrnambool 17, Horsham 16, Mildura 18, Thornhill 17, Ballarat, a little cooler under that cloud, 13 degrees, Bendigo 14, Shepparton 15, Albury-Wodonga and Wangaratta 16, Sale also 16, Leongatha 17, Bairnsdale also 17, cooler in the ranges, and Mount Hotham of 5 degrees and Mount Buller top of 6 degrees today, Echuca 15 and Seymour 15 as well.
0: All right, I heard from or looked up on the Alps in terms of the snow season starting this year for the first time this weekend, around sort of 25, 31 centimetres of snow, so they were pretty happy.
1: Yeah, so a lot of the rain that part of the northeast particularly got throughout last week definitely fell as snow on the ranges. So for this King's birthday weekend, they were able to open properly, and it looks like there's been some pretty good coverage. We're not expecting any more snow throughout this week, maybe not until the very end of the week. Those sunny conditions really continuing today, more tending to a little bit of rain coming in from the north or the northeastern parts, particularly around the ranges. And then those showers are sort of going to build across the state as we move into Wednesday, concentrated on the eastern ranges again, sort of the higher totals falling there, possibly even into the double digits, but then sort of that easing out as we move out across other parts of the state. The southwest may receive a little bit more from a glancing blow from a cold front. But yeah, it'll be mostly concentrated showers increasing around the eastern ranges by Wednesday.
0: That's Denver Richter from the Bureau of Meteorology.
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0: Text message from Jenny says, I also hate being called madam or ma'am. And when someone much younger calls me dear or love, oh yes, Jenny, yes. The tone, particularly for love, my brother has a habit of saying, yeah, thanks, love, when he's being sarcastic. How do you prefer or not prefer to be addressed? Give us a call, 1300 977 222, or you can text in 0467 842 722. What do they say? You can call me what you like, just don't call me late for dinner. Anthony has texted in saying, happy birthday. Can I please get a shout out to the organisers of the Cassidon Kelpie Festival? Well run, huge event, very well choreographed. So many dogs and people in the same place. Pretty much no issues. That is fantastic. Thank you. Yes, lots of events over this long weekend. We will cross to Wentworth where they had a fabulous tractor rally. We'll hear more about that. But you have been hearing tributes this morning for renowned pathologist and melanoma researcher, Professor Richard Scollier. 59-year-old died yesterday after battling an aggressive form of brain cancer. When he was diagnosed in 2023, he was given just 6 to 8 months to live, but he managed to stave off the disease for almost 2 years with experimental immunotherapy treatment, which he helped develop. In 2024, he was named the Joint Australian of the Year alongside Professor Georgina Long in 2024 for their research into advanced melanoma. And in December that same year, Richard Scollier sat down with Sarah Kanowski of ABC Conversations to discuss the journey and the legacy he would leave.
6: Yeah, whether it's luck or treatment, no one knows the answer to it. But I did notice that we talked earlier about what's the standard treatment. It's called the Stupp Protocol. It's named after this guy called Roger Stupp, who's a neuro-oncologist who works in the USA at Northwestern. And he said he in BBC or Bloomberg or one of those international things that if Scollier's alive at 12 months, or even 18 months, then we should start to get excited or something like that. So, yeah, I wonder what he thinks.
3: He'd be excited. Maybe he'll be the scholar.

0: protocol. Ah,
1: no,
0: the long protocol.
1: Yeah, definitely won't be Skype. But yeah, but we don't know whether this therapy is doing anything or it's just on the end of the curve. But that's
0: is there
1: why,
0: a bit of you that thinks it must be?
1: Well, I hope so, but I don't. But it has to be proven because this is the thing. I've seen it in melanoma where it's happened that when we had no treatments at work, that some patients, for whatever reason, got cured. And in some ways, I know when you're facing almost certain death, in some ways I feel almost guilty that I've been able to go down this route, have this opportunity because of hard work, kindness, commitment, and my understanding of the risks that, you know, people have said that there's not too many people in the world who could have gone down this route because of the risk involved and the science that we've done. But yeah, I in some ways I feel bad that when people are facing death that they can't choose treatments. But yeah, ultimately a clinical trial is what has to be done to prove whether or not it works or not.
0: And how quickly in an ideal world could those clinical trials happen and this sort of treatment, should it be proven to be what's keeping you alive, be available for other sufferers of brain cancer?
1: It's a great question, Sarah. It's not my area of expertise, so I don't know exactly when. There's a lot of I's to dot and T's to cross from a ethics and governance perspective to ensure that strong data is produced, that that's the adverse effects for patients are very carefully monitored. And but this is not my area of expertise. I know there are people working extremely hard to try and get something off the ground.
0: Having gone what you've gone through, do you think about death differently? Has it lost any of its sting?
1: I'm not there yet. I understand that many people, when they're facing death and there's no turning back, that, yeah, you come to accept it, but, yeah, I'm not there.
0: Your eyes are on life still.
1: Yeah, that's what I'm, yeah, that I'm, I want to enjoy it. And, I realise maybe I realise it's finite and it is for everyone. And I think we all should remember that because you just don't know what's around the corner. And when I think about it, I think maybe I'm even lucky that I'm still here and have

0: had given this window, whatever, however long it is, to concentrate on the things that are most important to me and I like the most. Because you could get, I got riding my bike, someone could, I could have a car crash or whatever. Yeah, to all of us, we could pass away in a second. And I think we've got to all think about that and make smart decisions. Life's not forever for anyone.
1: That's Professor Richard Scollea speaking on ABC Conversations in December 2024. He was diagnosed with a very aggressive form of brain cancer in 2023, given just 6 to 8 months to live, but managed to help develop some immunotherapy treatment that helped keep him alive for a couple of years there. He has passed away the age of 59. In an open letter to all Australians that was released after his death, he wrote, "He would be delighted and humbled to be remembered as a proud, everyday Aussie who gave it a crack, and in doing so inspired others to pursue their dreams and passions with humility, love and compassion."
2: Some chase the story.
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7: ABC Radio Victoria. You're with Joe Prince. Now we're talking.
1: 15 minutes away from 9 o'clock, Raf Epstein joining you after 9 for the morning program. You might have seen the story over the weekend about how scammers are becoming more sophisticated with their methods in getting Australians to hand over thousands, sometimes hundreds of thousands of dollars, particularly in targeting Chinese nationals. So these are criminals pretending to be Chinese law enforcement officers fleecing victims through fears of sanctions by the Chinese government. The ABC's Charmaine Manuel spoke with Justin, a Chinese citizen with permanent residency in Australia, who believed he'd been accused of international money laundering, was being investigated by Chinese authorities.
8: They're monitoring you. They asked me to stay on Microsoft Teams, and you have to turn on your cameras all day, even you're sleeping. Because they need me to report to them every 3 hours, and before going to bed every day, I have to send them my schedule for the next day. And they said that because we need to make sure you're there, you're being investigated. And if I am leaving the house, I have to send them a notice and transfer the phone call from the PC version Microsoft Teams to my mobile. And if I was leaving for a toilet, kitchen or something, I have to let them know as well. So it's just that kind of like manipulations that put me under a very great pressure. So I feel like that impact my judgment.
1: That's Justin, a Chinese citizen with permanent residency in Australia. In 2025, more than $12 million was lost to Chinese authority scams in Australia, according to the ACCC, which received 1,294 reports of a scam of that nature through ScamWatch. It's something Stephanie Tonkin from the Consumer Law Action Centre says plays on victims' cultural background. Often they won't even report it due to fears of retribution.
9: When I first heard about Justin's case, it sounded like a complete nightmare. He received phone calls which appeared legitimately from a Hong Kong number, the consulate over there. He was thrown into turmoil, being told he was suspected of being a scammer and is accused of money laundering. He had to spend 24 hours on a Teams call and available for 24 hours, where he was basically shown that he was a criminal with a whole lot of other Chinese nationals. It was absolutely terrifying for him, and it sounded like a complete nightmare, something that none of us would ever dream of wanting to go through. He lost $140,000 to that scam, and in my view, this scam was entirely preventable, and he's only seen just a fraction of that money returned to him. There is an entirely wide spectrum of scams that we hear about on our frontline services, and in 2025 alone, Australians lost more than $2 billion to scams. So the scale of this problem is massive, and scammers are

0: industrialised. So yes, we see the scattergun, high mum text approach, but we also see scammers investing time, money in grooming their victims and using really technical, complicated, sophisticated measures to defraud their victims of thousands, hundreds of thousands, even millions of dollars. We have absolutely heard multiple times of this Chinese national scam happening out there in the community. We also know that a lot of people, due to shame, due to fear of retaliation, due to fear that this might happen again, we know that people don't report scams. And this is one of those ones in particular that I think that people would feel fearful about and may not even raise that this has happened. I think this scam is so convincing because it really preys on people's vulnerabilities. The scammers themselves are obviously resourced and technically capable operation. So they're playing on someone's cultural fears and they know this format of a scam, this exploiting someone's culture and fears of an authoritarian government. It works. And so we see this sort of scam happening time and time again because it is working. It's instilling fear in people. And when you're feeling fear, when you're panicked, you sometimes don't think clearly. But also these scammers are exploiting flaws in our systems that shouldn't exist. The scammers were able to hijack legitimate phone numbers so that the victim thought that it was a legitimate call coming through. The victim was able to set up a bank account with one of our major banks and transfer money, over $100,000 in six transactions. There should be red flags going off everywhere. This shouldn't be happening in 2026, but it is. And one reason for that is the delay in government getting its act together and imposing laws that hold industry to the high bar needed to actually disrupt scams in this country. Banks already have a lot of obligations. You put your money into a bank in order for it to keep it safe. That's the point. So banks should be looking after our money, and they have invested significantly in systems to pick up on flags of unusual transactions. We all expect our banks should be vetting people who are opening up accounts, and there has to be not only a sending bank but also a receiving account. And so, you know, a huge kink in the chain of scam protections is actually the mule accounts, the account where the money is whisked away from the victim. And really, it is up to the bank to have the controls over the use and the opening of those accounts as well. So there's one area there that I think in Justin's case that is really falling down. There's always a receiving bank. So while there are existing obligations on banks to look after their customers' money, to have adequate security in place to protect against fraud and scams, so there are already legal obligations existing there. We also have the scam prevention framework laws. They were passed in early 2025, but we are still waiting for those laws to actually be built out and come into force. And what that means is all of those aspirations, all of those promises that Australians have been given around having a world-leading prevention framework and businesses doing all they can to protect their customers, that's sitting on the shelf. We're still waiting for those protections to come into place. And in the meantime, Australians are paying billions of dollars as a result. They're being robbed of this money. It's completely unfair when we've got resourced entities who can and should be protecting their customers. Right now, if someone loses money to a scam, they'll complain to their bank. If they're not satisfied with the response, they'll go to the Australian Financial Complaints Authority, or AFCA, to seek resolution. Under the new laws, industry is still coming together to work out how a scam victim, can come to their bank, telco or digital platform, raise their concerns about being scammed and access fair compensation for their loss.
1: That is Stephanie Tonkin, the CEO of the Consumer Action Law Centre, talking about the sophisticated scams are becoming today. You can read more about that from our reporter, Charmaine Manuel, on the ABC News website, abc.net.au/news.
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1: Well, it has been a massive weekend for the Wentworth Flood Rally, commemorating 70 years since the historic 1956 Murray-Darling Flood. Very important role Ferguson Tractors played in helping protect the town during that event. Yesterday, the community there in Wentworth attempted to break the Australian record for the largest assembly of Little Grey Fergies, and President of the Tractor Restoration and Appreciation Club in Sunraysia, Alan White, can tell us how they went. Good morning.
2: Morning, Joan.
1: How did it go? Did you break the record?
2: Well, absolutely we broke the record. We had 110 Grey Ferguson tractors, although I could let your listener in on a little secret. There was actually no previous Australian record for Grey Ferguson tractors. So, yes, we established the record, and I guess it's now up to other people in other places to try and do better, and I wish them well in that.
1: Yes, try and beat it. So for those who don't know, the Little Grey Fergies, very popular at a particular time of the era in Australia?
2: Well, in the horticultural areas around Mildura, they revolutionised work on the fruit blocks that were here, and probably did much the same thing in Shepparton, for that matter. Mm. And there were a lot of them around. The local dealer here sold over 1,000 of them. So they were the sort of go-to tractor, and they had the ability to work in conditions where other tractors simply couldn't.
1: And
2: they're small tractors, but they could work where others couldn't.
1: Yeah, and so how did they help during that flood period 70 years ago?
2: Well, if you're going to stop a flood, go around a town or a hospital or whatever, you've got to be able to shift dirt.
1: Mm-hmm.
2: And those tractors with the linkage system that came out with them and the scoops that were available meant that they could shift it to places where no other machinery could.
1: Fantastic.
2: And as I said earlier, there was well over 1,000 of them in the district.
1: Yeah.
2: So, you know, that's why they came into play.
1: Fantastic. And the tractors that sort of assembled there yesterday for the world record, they were from all over the state?
2: Well, more than the state, we had people coming from Queensland, mm-hmm. New South Wales, Victoria, SA. I think the furthest travel was a guy who brought his tractor down from Harvey Bay in Queensland, up on the Sunshine Coast. So they came from all over.
1: Fantastic. And did you get how many sort of people were around for the weekend?
2: Well, it wouldn't have been physically possible to count them. The streets of Wentworth were that full you couldn't even walk around. It was a magnificent day yesterday for the town. All of that went incredibly well, and the 2 days prior we had tractor trips around for all of these tractors, so we did a bit of a scenic tour around the district, and as far as I can gather, everyone had a very nice time.
1: Fantastic. And a lot of discussions going on between those owners about maintaining those vehicles.
2: Discussions, yes. Well, that would be one description, yes. A good time was had by all.
1: Fantastic. It's so good to hear that, and well done on the world record. Thanks, Alan.
2: Rightio. Thank you.
1: Cheers. Bye. That is Alan White, President of the Tractor Restoration and Appreciation Club of Sunraysia. World record there of the Little Grey Fergies being massed in one area, and the rest of the world can now try and bring that record down.
3: All the small town.

0: That's Ella Hooper, Small Town Temple. She's doing a show at the moment. It's sort of a tribute to Linda Ronstadt around the trap. So if you see that, do have a wander and enjoy that live music. Thank you very much to Sue in Kybrim, who's also sent me some best wishes today on my birthday. Thank you. Peter from Howlong West says 6 degrees there. Heavy dew, cool breeze from the southeast in the high country. Thank you very much for that. We are expecting a cool day. Cloudy, dry, partly cloudy most places, but along the ranges, some isolated light showers and drizzle, but a mostly cool and cold day. Bit of fog about, be aware of that if you are driving. Put your fog lights on, please. Tops are between 11 and 18 degrees right across the state, 5 to 6 degrees across the Alps if you are there to enjoy the snow season. Have a great day. All your breakfast programs back to normal tomorrow.
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4: ABC News with Michaela Ortolan. Good morning. The 2024 Australian of the Year, Professor Richard Scollier, has died aged 59 after a battle with an aggressive form of brain cancer. Isabel Rowe reports.
5: Professor Richard Scollier was born in Tasmania in 1966 and went on to become one of the world's leading melanoma researchers. He helped develop the Melanoma Institute of Australia, where he and oncologist Professor Georgina Long revolutionised melanoma treatment and saved the lives of many cancer patients. In 2023, Professor Scollier was diagnosed with an incurable brain tumour, so he and Professor Long applied their revolutionary melanoma treatment to his tumour. Against the odds, he went into remission for 22 months. He and Professor Long were awarded Joint Australian of the Year for their groundbreaking cancer research. Professor Scollier's tumour returned in February last year, and he was given just months to live.
4: Australia is repeating its call for de-escalation in the Middle East after the Israeli military said it detected three waves of Iranian missiles being launched at the country's north. It's the first attack on Israel since a ceasefire was announced in early April and follows Israel launching an attack on a Hezbollah stronghold in southern Beirut. Defence Industry Minister Pat Conroy says the Australian government wants the ceasefire to hold.
6: It's incredibly unhelpful and we continue to call for de-escalation. We want the ceasefire to hold and a long-term peace to be negotiated and agreed to so that the Strait of Hormuz can be reopened.
4: The Australian Education Union is suing Victoria's Education Department, arguing it's underpaid superannuation entitlements to tens of thousands of education workers. Sasha Payne has more.
7: The union's Victorian branch commenced legal proceedings in the federal court in December, saying members were not paid superannuation on an annual loading allowance between 1995 and 2023. The Education Department is also fighting a separate legal battle with the Tax Office over whether it's required to pay super on the allowance. The union's Victorian branch president, Justin Mullally, says teachers are owed hundreds of millions of dollars.
8: We say that's wrong. We say that's unlawful.
7: A department spokesperson told the ABC it's seeking clarity on its obligations.
4: At least 21 have been killed and 19 others injured after a passenger bus crashed and caught fire near the southern Iraqi city of Nasiriyah. Police say the driver lost control of the bus on a highway, causing the vehicle to overturn and burst into flames. Most of the injured are in critical conditions and suffering from severe burns. The cause of the crash is now under investigation. A Nobel Prize-nominated author from Western Victoria joins over 900 Australians named on today's King's Birthday Honours list. Gerald Marnay.

0: has been appointed an Officer of the Order of Australia for his service to literature and tertiary education. The 87-year-old rose to global fame when his novel The Plains was published to critical acclaim in 1982. He says it's a pleasant surprise to receive such an award after a successful career.
1: It feels like a pleasant bonus that arrived unexpectedly in my 88th year. It was always my dream to reach people as little known and as ordinary as I seemed myself.
0: The son of legendary footballer and advocate for the fight against motor neuron disease says today's big freeze will take on extra significance. It comes 2 weeks after Neil Danaher died at the age of 65 following his diagnosis with MND in 2013. Collingwood and Melbourne will face off as part of the annual big freeze round started by Danaher as part of his fundraising efforts for research and support for those like himself diagnosed with the incurable disease. His son, Luke Danaher, says he's hopeful for record crowd attendance today, where celebrities will launch themselves down a slide into an ice bath in the name of the charity.
2: Dad said you want to have fun while you fundraise, so looking forward to seeing a few of them go down the slide today. When Dad was diagnosed, there wasn't a lot being done, and now there are wheels in motion, and it's important to keep those wheels in motion as well.
0: To the weather now, there's a frost warning for parts of the northeast and east Gippsland. For the state, areas of morning fog and patchy frost inland. For Melbourne, partly cloudy with a top of 17 degrees today. Right now, it's 10 degrees in Melbourne. ABC News.
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4: Traffic. Good morning, it's Brad from Transport Victoria. One collision to look out for around Melbourne. It's in Narrewarren South on Narrewarren-Cranbourne Road, just south of Greaves Road. The right lane's closed northbound as they work to clear the scene. Nearly clear now. And speed is down to 40 past emergency services, but looking fairly clear northbound up towards Narrewarren, towards the Monash Freeway. It's running well to and from the city. No troubles for the West Gate over the bridge and the Tullamarine Freeway for catching a flight this morning. Looking clear to and from Melbourne Airport. Further out of Melbourne, a good run for the other majors as well. No problems for the Hume Freeway to and from the border. The Western Freeway running well, and a clear run for the Princess Highway in towards Gippsland. Public transport running to a Saturday timetable today across the state. Extra services are running after the footy. If you're heading to the footy at the MCG this afternoon, there's no general parking available in the Yarra Park around the ground, so use public transport. Jolimont and Richmond stations, a short walk from the ground. Plenty of tram and bus options as well, so plan your trip on the Transport Victoria website. Still minor delays for the Sunbury line, 15-minute delays after an early equipment fault in the Diggers Rest area, and there's minor delays for Bendigo V-Line services after an earlier train fault. That's the latest traffic and transport. It's 9:06.
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8: From Melbourne to Mallacoota to Mildura, welcome to your local ABC this morning. Raf Epstein with you this morning. King's birthday holiday weekend for many. The phone number's 1300 222 774. So if you're in St Kilda or if you are in Swan Hill, welcome aboard. Talking about the people who inspired us, the people who opened our eyes, because two of those people, Richard Scollier, Neil Danaher, they're no longer with us. Richard Scollier, the news of his death overnight, the amazing researcher, and Neil Danaher, the inspirer and, again, leader of research into MND. I just want to know who inspires you. Who's opened your eyes? People have rung about their family. They've rung about Richard Scollier, even though they've never met him. So who's the person that inspired you? I want to hear from you on 1300 222 774. We are also going to talk about how many more of us will be saying goodbye to this. That's the little beep. When you swipe your Mikey card, you can kiss your Mikey card goodbye. Many of us can. On metro trains by the end of the month, you'll be able to use your phone.

0: nor your credit card. It's coming to trams and buses soon, apparently. Not quite sure when concession card holders will no longer need to carry a Mikey card. It is on its way out. It's not totally out yet. Don't forget the phone number's 1300 222 774. And we'll return to issues around the Premier Jacinta Allen, including what Julia Gillard described as something that is disgusting. The Ditch the Witch billboard that appeared with the current Premier in a witch's hat. It appeared in the city over the weekend. It's an ugly echo of Julia Gillard's time as MP. And just goes to, I guess, the general mood in politics right now. But just on people who inspire you, if you were listening before nine, you might have heard Claire in Castlemaine, who rang to say she was inspired by her mum, Joan Webster. Now, Joan Webster wrote a book about bushfire safety. And actually, that prompted a call from Robin, who's listening up in northern New South Wales. Robin, what do you want to say?
1: Hi, Raph. When I moved to Melbourne, Victoria, from northern New South Wales, I was in the Healesville Council building one day and there was essential bushfire safety tips. The book for $5. And so I bought it. And then when I moved down to Gormandale in West Gippsland, South Gippsland, I started reading it leading up in the 2 weeks leading up to Black Saturday. And
0: what difference did it make, Robin?
1: I only had a small cabin. I was on 100 acres there in the bush, and I expected somebody to start a fire there, which it was the Churchill Duralanka, because it was the bush. But on the day, I sort of listened to the local ABC all day, and then I decided to leave, and but I stayed to help one of my neighbours who had, proper hoses, and the dam still had water in it. And
0: right. So what difference did the book make then, Robin?
1: At one point, when I couldn't breathe, I had to take my mask off to scream out because I was surrounded by flames. And I sort of, from having read the book, I knew I couldn't get my mask back on.
0: Right.
1: And I sort of knew that I didn't have, then I couldn't breathe because of all the ash. And that was what I'd learnt from the book as well, that it's the ash that you can't breathe. So I realised I had less than a minute, I guess, to live, and dug a hole in the ground. But then I managed, once I got some air into my lungs, I managed to crawl to a little kiosk that I'd set up. And the guys had gone, oh, you don't need that. You've got, you've got your mask and you're this. And I just, and it was from the book.
0: Wow.
1: And so I had set up a little kiosk with water, and I'd had grapes. And
0: so the book really saved your life.
1: Yeah, and I just managed to, I had a scarf there and wrapped it around my head and poured water on my head. But
0: oh, gosh.
1: There were so many things that in the 8.5 hours that we fought kept the house safe, that they're too innumerable to sort of mention. But, yeah, I think, and that was it. I actually just sent a text and your producer called me, so I started crying immediately. But
0: wow.
1: I think it's that sort of thing of that I think it's something that should be available in all council buildings.
0: Yeah.
1: Fire safety tips, because it has the most practical advice. And I had come from northern New South Wales, and when I was interviewed by the police officer for the Royal Commission.
0: Oh, gosh.
1: He asked me why, what I had done on that day and what I'd done in the 2 weeks leading up. And he asked me why I had done that, why I was listening to the ABC, 24/7, basically. It was never off, and reading that book over and over. And I said, well, A, we live in Australia, and B, Victoria always burns.
0: It does. Robin, great to hear from you. Thank you. That's just amazing that conversation with Claire about her mum prompted you getting in touch about her mum's book, The Complete Bushfire Safety Book. Great to hear from you, Robin. It's about 13 minutes past nine. I want to touch on why you're going to be touching on with your phone and your credit card in a moment. But Rod's calling from Mary's Inlet, first of all. What do you want to mention, Rod? Rod, go for it.

0: Hello. Yeah, how are you going? I don't think the issues with the Labor Party are going to be solved by a change of just leadership. We've had years and years of Labor government, and I think everyone's at the point now where they just want to see a change of government, and it's probably why One Nation is becoming so prevalent. They're just after anyone as a change.
1: So leadership's not as important as party in your mind, Rod? Is that what you mean?
0: Well, yeah, most definitely. The neglect of regional areas, the fire services levies, the corruption, the importance on urban infrastructure over, the rest of the state, the roads.
1: I hear what you're saying there, Rod. You don't see a leader making a change of leader, sorry, making a change to how you feel about things. Just before I get to those mic issues, Gina's in Sunbury as well. What do you want to mention, Gina?
2: Morning, Les. Firstly, I agree with Julia. It's just disgusting what's been going on. My question is, have the Libs and Jeff Wilson called out this behaviour
1: You're talking
2: yet?
1: about the sign, the Ditch the Witch sign.
2: Yeah. Has the Libs and Jeff Wilson called it out?
1: David Southwick was out and about, senior shadow minister, certainly distancing. I don't know, I'm not sure if I'd use the word condemn, but certainly distancing. But why, you said you echoed what Julia Gillard said because she was disgusted by the sign. Why?
2: Well, is this really what's still getting grabs on, everyone's papers? And is this exactly what, is this what we all agree on? Because I just would have thought that most decent people don't like violence against women. And I honestly think this is where Labor could also gain a little bit of ground if people don't start calling it out more.
1: Good to hear from you, Gina. I mentioned it in the context of my broader conversations with Labor people. They were talking about that as a one sign of the deteriorating tenor of politics. That's the only reason I mentioned the billboard. Not at all because I'm endorsing it, but it's really seen as, especially by Labor people, but also by other parties, as a real sign of, well, where a lot of our politics is going. It's 9:15. One of the announcements from the state government over the weekend was you can use your phone and credit card and not your Mikey on half of the train lines. By the end of the month, it'll be all of the metro train lines. And soon that'll apply across trams and buses. So we've had Mikeys, this little card you've got to carry around. Haven't been able to use the phone, or not everyone's been able to use the phone. Not everyone's been able to use the credit card. That it is coming. Daniel Bowen joins you once again from the Public Transport Users Association. Morning, Daniel. Just the change, Daniel, to no longer need it on trains by the end of the month, using everyone can use phone and credit card, is that big?
3: Yeah, look, it is big. They had started trialling this on a couple of lines earlier this year, and then obviously the free travel period disrupted that because nobody was paying. But now they're switching it on. In fact, by yeah, it's actually next this coming Sunday it'll be switched on for all metro lines and the V line routes that currently use Mikey. So that doesn't include the longer distance routes such as Warrnambool and Shepparton and Albury. But yeah, all the V line stations that currently have Mikey, as well as all the metro train lines, but not trams and buses yet. That'll come later, as well as those long distance V line routes.
1: Do we know? We don't. So it's next few weeks they'll announce trams and buses. Is that correct?
3: Well, that's what they seem to be saying. Whether that comes to pass, look, hopefully it does, because it is potentially confusing having, trains on this system and trams and buses not. So for anybody that does is using trams and buses, they do need to keep using Mikey cards, as well as concessions, and also pass users. So the people that currently travel every day and they buy the prepaid pass to get the cheaper rate, they're going to need to keep using their Mikey cards as well. We're hoping the government will look at some sort of automatic weekly or monthly capping, which is seen in some cities where once you get to, 5 days a week, then if you keep travelling through that week, it's free. But yeah, in the meantime, yeah, some people will need to keep using their Mikey cards. And obviously, if people prefer to keep using their Mikey cards rather than switch to credit card or phone, then they can keep doing that as well.
1: So that, I guess that in what you're talking about there about a capping or a limit, that includes, but isn't only, but includes people travelling in a concession. Other systems have, it works that way. The recognition.

0: recognises your concession by just capping the amount of money you are charged. Is that how it works in other states and countries?
1: Other cities around Australia have got tap and go, but they have been a little slower to get concessions working.
0: Right.
1: So Sydney, for instance, has it working for students only, but not for other types of concessions. I think Canberra is the only city at the moment that has tap and go where you can, any type of concession, it can be linked back to your bank card. And that's what they're looking to do in Victoria as well, but they haven't announced an ETA for that. So it could well be a year or two away. They haven't really said. Hopefully it does come sooner rather than later, because I think the advantage of tap and go is people don't have to think about having a special Nike card, how much to load it up, what's the fare.

0: next year?
1: Yeah, look, really good question. The main commuter routes for Beeline are being switched on this coming Sunday with the rest of the metro network for Tap and Go. But for the people that currently use the paper tickets out to Albury and Bairnsdale and Warrnambool and those longer distance lines, as well as the Beeline coach network, the government has said they will add both Mikey payment options and tap and go options to those routes, but they haven't said exactly when. So how long that takes is a really good question. Hopefully it does come reasonably quickly once all the other things are in place.
0: Before the election, do you know?
1: I wouldn't bet on it because there's a fair bit of equipment they have to install into those stations at you know, places like Albury. They haven't got the Mikey equipment in them. So, you know, the fare readers and the vending machines and that sort of stuff have to go in as well as on the coaches. So I suspect not this year, perhaps next year, but, you know, they're certainly making now some significant progress in switching on tap and go, hopefully for the, you know, the rest of the network, certainly in the next couple of months. Hopefully it'll get there.
0: 1300 222 774 is the TalkBuck phone number. Across Victoria this morning, Daniel Bowen's with us from the Public Transport Users Association. I do know people who've been travelling in Japan, still got to have a card for the concession. So that's obviously an ongoing issue. Where the Victorian system ends up, we don't know yet. Danny's actually got a question for Daniel Bowen. Danny's in Hillside. What's your query, Danny?
2: Well, Raph, I'm a very occasional public transport user and I always carry extra credit on my Mikey card just so I don't get caught out or fined. But I'm just confused with the whole process of the changeover. It sounds messy for the occasional user. I'm sure those au fait with the system, but this is going to transition really easy for them. But my question, bluntly, is with the unused credit on my card, how do I get that back so that Mikey doesn't end up with hundreds of thousands of unused credit on their cards?
0: Daniel Bowen, do you know the answer to that?
1: Yeah, look, it is possible to get a refund off a Mikey card, but honestly, I think the best option for people if they want to switch but they still have a Mikey card with some money on it is just to use it up. Use up what you've got, and once it hits zero, switch to your credit card. That's probably the easiest option at this point, rather than going, you can get a refund, but I think from memory there's a form you have to fill out. I wouldn't bother. Maybe easier just to use it up.
0: And Daniel, just before you go, one other question from James on the text. Does it mean inspectors will now be scanning your credit card to check if you have a valid ticket? Is that how it'll work, Daniel?
1: Yeah, that's right. So I think they're getting upgrades to their portable card readers, and when they check your fare, they won't be able to see your credit card number, but they will be able to see that you've tapped on. So that's how it'll work. And from there, they can, they'll see that you're travelling on a valid fare or not. Yeah.
0: Thanks for your time, Daniel.
1: Thanks, Raph.
0: Daniel Bowen, about the brave new world of public transport. You won't need a Mikey card on the trains, not on the buses or the trams by the end of the year. Concessions unclear, V-Line unclear as well. Tell me, by the way, what you make of the Mikey system. Happy to take your calls. Happy to take your calls about that dreadful sign as well. Happy to take your calls about Victorian politics. But while we're doing all of that, I don't know where you are across this glorious state of Victoria. The sun is shining. It is all blue sky outside the building here close to the centre of the city in Melbourne. So with the sunshine beaming into the ABC building, let's beam a little of inspiration into each other's lives. We've lost two great people who've inspired many of us, Richard Scollier and the man behind the MND effort, Neil Danaher. So who else has inspired you? Who's opened your eyes? Give me a ring, 1300 222 774.
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7: Mornings with Raph Epstein.
0: Just interested who has inspired you. The Prime Minister's actually been speaking about the death of Richard Scollier, the researcher who pioneered melanoma research and then used that melanoma research and treatment on himself to try to treat his brain cancer. So I'll bring you a little bit of what the PM had to say. But Kath's in fair

0: Fairfield here in Melbourne. What do you want to mention, Kath?
1: Well, I'm bringing the two issues together and saying I'm inspired by Julia Gillard and her misogyny speech. And she was subjected to the Ditch the Witch campaign, and it seems like it's come back. And I find that horrific. I call it misogyny. It's not just the political tone. Julia Gillard, I admired her for the way that she stood through all of that attack, that constant campaign. And I'm watching how Jacinta Allen is being subjected to similar. It seems to be a feature of our politics that women leaders cop it harder.
0: Oh, no doubt.
1: And I just feel like misogyny is just, you know, it has to be called out for what it is every time. And, shame on the people who think it's okay and who buy into it. I don't care who you support in politics. That discourse has to go. It's not about the person. It's got to be about the policies.
0: Thank you for calling, Kath. Well, also worth keeping in mind, the media totally missed the misogyny speech. Totally missed it. Kind of vaguely reported it. It was when it went off online. Press gallery missed the misogyny speech. I'm happy to take those brickbats as well. The media miss a fair bit from time to time. It's 26 minutes past nine. Richard Scollier, who was Australian of the Year a few years ago, the news came through of his death overnight. The PM did put out a statement, but he's popped up for the King's birthday weekend, and Anthony Albanese just had this to say about Richard Scollier, including the news that Dr. Scollier's family have accepted the offer of a state funeral. Here's the PM.
2: Australia has lost one of our brightest lights and our biggest hearts. Professor Richard Scollier was a truly remarkable man. The cancer specialist who became his own subject. Professor Scollier walked his uncertain path, as he called it, with courage, determination and grace. And his legacy will always be with us. And one day, when a cure is found, Richard's name will be spoken.
0: The PM there, speaking about Richard Scollier's death, announced overnight. We've been speaking about the significant changes to the MyQ system, using your phone, all phones, not just Android phones, and credit cards. That's coming on the train lines, coming sooner, coming soon after, with trams and buses, concession cards, uncertain for now. Kelly's calling about that from Essendon. What do you want to mention, Kelly?
3: Yeah, Raph, I travel into Richmond a couple of times a week, and I believe if you tap on and off on public transport before 7:15, it's a free journey. So the other day I did that, and lo and behold, I got a charge for $4. So instead of it being free, I got even charged more.
0: So you mean just, so this was last month during the free period you got charged?
3: No, last week.
0: Oh, last week. Well, it should be half price now.
3: Yes, it should be half price, but because I travelled before 7:15, it should be free. But I got charged $4, which is more than a half price ticket. So I'm not sure what's going on there.
0: Oh, you better take that to it.
3: But I haven't heard back yet.
0: Yeah, no, make sure you contact them. Make sure you register your card as well. Stephen's in Yarrawonga, just on the Mikey issues. What do you want to mention, Stephen?
4: Not exactly Mikey, morning, Russ. It's all related, and I guess it's, if you want to know why regional voters get a bit frustrated, my daughter goes to uni, and we live in Yarrawonga, so for the last whatever period of time, the rail line hasn't been running all the way through. It doesn't run to Yarrawonga anyway, but it's a... So at 7 a.m. on a Friday, she caught a train from Southern Cross Station, got to Seymour, and from there, the rail lines either to Shepparton or Benalla haven't been running for quite a while now, so it's buses. But the bus just didn't turn up.
0: Yeah.
4: So missed the bus there, or didn't miss the bus, but then couldn't get to Benalla. So in the end, made the decision to come to Shepparton, even though there wasn't going to be a connection. So by this time, she got to Shepparton after 11 a.m. And then I drove from Yarrawonga to Shepparton to pick her up and get her home. So left Southern Cross at 7 a.m. and gets to Yarrawonga at 1 p.m. And it should only be, you know, a three.

0: in a half hour service. So yeah, it's pretty frustrating when we hear about a lot of stuff is focused around, well, not even around Mikey, but around
1: Melbourne.
0: Southern Rail Loop in Melbourne and all that sort of stuff, and we can't even have basic services running in the country. You've got to wonder why people get disillusioned with both major parties, considering that it's the Conservative Party that's been in power in our region for a long while now, and nothing happens there either. So,
1: good to hear from you, Stephen. I'm sorry that happened to your daughter. I can hear the frustration. I imagine I'd be frustrated as well. Just before I get you some news headlines, also asking for some, just tell me who the people are that in your life who've opened your eyes or inspired you. Maybe someone you've never met, maybe someone we've never heard of. Sally, who do you want to mention?
2: My son, Xavier, who is 22. And Xavier was diagnosed with diffuse large B-cell lymphoma in November 2024 and had a very difficult battle with his cancer. But he, what he's done is, I think, amazing, and it's been highly inspirational. He went on and did the world's greatest shave himself as an individual and raised $22,000 in a week, and then was noticed by the Leukemia Foundation, who invited him to be their youth ambassador this year. And he's proceeded to do a roadshow around Australia, raising awareness for lymphoma to raise money on the back of his own very, very significant battle with cancer. He's in remission now, but he's just turned our life around with his amazing story. He now does his, he's decided to do an Instagram story thing where he posts every day about being inspirational and being positive through your journeys and not being defeated, which I think is an incredible thing for a young boy who, you know, went through a lot with his lymphoma and has come through at the other end to give a lot of hope for a lot of people.
1: Sally, can I just ask you a question? What's it like finding out that your son is actually someone who inspires you?
2: It's very confronting because I had to really think about it today when you were doing your question about who inspires you, and I even asked my husband, and I sat here thinking, it's my son. My son inspires me. He has been an amazing boy in the past 18 months. He's done amazing things to help himself and others, and that's, it makes me feel very proud of him and just very proud to be his parent and to be here for him. So he's a beautiful, inspirational boy. And honestly, I couldn't have imagined when he got his cancer diagnosis, my wish was, I wish it was me, not him.
1: Oh gosh.
2: And you can't, you know, that was my first thought, please, why wasn't it me, not him? Yeah. And when it's your child, you're so helpless because you fix your child's problems, but I couldn't fix this for him. But he has done the work and he's done all the hard yards. And then he raised the money for other people, right, which, because we didn't need it. We don't need the money. We're okay. But other people do need the money to support them. So I'm very proud of him. Very
1: you should
2: proud.
1: Be. I'm glad he's, and he's okay, in remission?
2: He's in remission at the moment. Peter Mack looks after him. They're a fantastic place
1: we're
2: to
1: lucky.
2: Go.
1: Yeah, we very are lucky. Sally, thank you. You're lucky to have your son. Thanks for sharing so much of why he inspires you. We do have, let's keep it in perspective. We can critique and talk politics all the time, but we've got, compared to the rest of the world, an amazing health system, an amazing transportation system. Doesn't mean you're allowed to complain about it. Doesn't mean you're allowed to ask for better, but let's keep it in that perspective as well. Plenty of, how many close football games were there? I'm just trying to add it up in my head, like lots. It's fun, I guess, unless it's your team to watch, and especially when it's your team that loses the close ones. So plenty of close AFL games to talk about. We'll get to all of the sport. I'll get to more of your calls on the people who have inspired you. But let's get some headlines first with Michaela Ordland. Good morning.
3: Good morning, Raf. The US president says Israel's prime minister will have no choice but to accept whatever deal the US strikes with Iran. Speaking to the Financial Times, Donald Trump says he calls the shots, not Benjamin Netanyahu. The US president has also told the Axios news agency that he's going to ask Mr. Netanyahu not to retaliate against Iran to make sure the three sides can salvage a deal. Mr. Trump says the latest Xavier's strikes will not have any impact on the deal. The left-leaning candidate in Peru's presidential election, Roberto Sanchez, is urging citizens to participate in democracy. Voters are choosing between Mr. Sanchez and conservative rival Keiko Fujimori, the daughter of former hardline president Alberto Fujimori, who was jailed for human rights abuses. And Governor-General Sam Mostyn is among a group of famous Australians who'll pay tribute to the late Neil Danaher today by taking part in the big free slide at the MCG. The fundraiser supports people with motor neuron disease and invests in research to try to slow the disease and find treatments. Melbourne's weather, partly cloudy with a top today of 17 degrees. It's currently 11 degrees. I'll have more news at 10 o'clock.
4: 774 ABC Melbourne. Traffic.
5: Good morning, it's Brad from Transport Victoria. Fairly clear run for the major arterials around Melbourne and around the state for that matter. Looking clear for the Monash Freeway. No troubles through Narrewarren South after an earlier collision northbound on Narrewarren Cranbourne Road. All lanes now open. Good run for the Eastern Freeway. That's inbound entry ramp from Elgar Road onto the Eastern. That's still closed for works. You could try Middleborough Road instead. It's running well onto the freeway. And once you're on the Eastern, clear run through to Hoddle Street and Alexandra Parade. Tullamarine Freeway is a good run to and from Melbourne Airport. And further out, the Hume Freeway, clear run to and from the border. No troubles for the Calder Freeway and the Western Freeway between Ballarat and Melbourne, running well both ways. If you are heading to the MCG this afternoon, Collingwood play Melbourne from 3:15 p.m. Extra train services have been scheduled after the game to help get you home, so plan your trip on the Transport Victoria website. There are some minor delays at the moment for the Cranbourne, Pakenham and Sunbury lines and for Bendigo V line services after an earlier train fault. That's the latest traffic and transport. It's 24 to 10.
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1: In a moment, you're going to hear from someone who's going to be sliding down the big freeze slide today at the G. I think this is the first year they've done this. They've got people who don't have a connection to the footy, people who are just part of the community, just helping, doing their bit, raising a bit of money for motor neuron disease research. You're going to hear from one of those people. I think this is the first time that that celebration and that commemoration has stepped away from the bigger, better known names. So you'll hear from someone who's going to be going into the ice today. Actually, after 10, you're going to hear from someone who's kind of top of the tree, really, in Australia, who's also going down that slide. Like, if you look at the Constitution, she is literally the top of the tree and she's going down that slide. We'll get to all of that. Michael Conway is on duty at the Weather Bureau. Michael, good morning. I've got sunshine here in Melbourne, but what's everyone getting both here and around the state?
12: Oh, g'day, Raph. Yeah, we've got a nice day in Melbourne at the moment. A bit of cloud might come in later during the day from the north. So it's just partly cloudy on our forecast. We're around 17. For the rest of the state, there's a fair bit of cloud in the west, low cloud, a bit of fog, patchy fog around, and also the ranges to the north, a bit of patchy fog in the northeast as well. There's not much in terms of rainfall today expected at all for around the state, but tomorrow we start getting stronger. Slightly stronger north to northeasterly winds bring some showers late into the northeast mainly, and perhaps around the ranges to the north of Melbourne, Macedon, that sort of area. There might be 1 or 2 millimetres in that. But then we get a cold front coming through on Wednesday. It's looking like in Melbourne on Wednesday it'll be particularly warm in the morning, so 14 degrees with forecast, which is 7 above the June average. So quite warm through the state, but then the cold front just brushes by the southwest and we get some showers over most of the state except the far northwest and looks like East Gippsland as well.
1: And just give us a brief idea of what everyone can expect tomorrow as well.
12: So tomorrow it's looking like a sunny day for Melbourne. There's a slight chance of a shower, and the rest of the state, some showers coming into the northeast, but fine elsewhere.
1: Michael Conway on duty at the Weather Bureau. Thank you. It's 21 minutes to 9. From Melbourne across to Mildura and then over to Mallacoota, you're listening to me, Raph Epstein, across the great state of Victoria. We'll get stuck into a pretty remarkable weekend of footy. Did I have a heart attack last night? I'm not sure. I'm a Carlton supporter, so I guess maybe that just goes with the territory. But I want to introduce you to the first community fundraiser to do the Big Freeze slide at the MCG. He's also, I think, the first person on the slide today. If you don't know, the Big M&D fundraiser is just before the game of footy, the King's birthday match. We'll get to the sport itself.

0: in a moment. Let's get to the first person going down that slide today. Dr. Josh Saunders is a GP from Creswick near Ballarat. Good morning, Josh.
1: Good morning, Raf. Thanks so much for having me.
0: How come you're first down the slide? How did this happen?
1: So look, FightMND opened it up this year that anybody who is doing a DIY big freeze got their name thrown in the hat to get drawn out for this privilege. And we've been fundraising with FightMND for quite a few years. I didn't realise there was a competition. I just logged back into my FightMND account and then got the unexpected call from Matt Tilley, the CEO of FightMND, to say that I got to go down the slide.
0: Nervous?
1: No. No, I don't think so.
0: It's, really?
1: Yeah, heaps of other emotions. Big mix today, I think, of, you know, there's excitement for going down the slide, but also this quite, you know, it's a heavy sense of responsibility for, you know, it's the community fundraisers from here that are going to keep carrying Neil Danaher's legacy forward. So, yeah, excited, responsibility, but not nerves.
0: Why do you raise money for MND? What's the story behind that?
1: Yeah, so look, we've got a fairly deeply personal connection to it, so it runs in the family, and so this is, you know, a cause we've been passionate about for years, and FightMND has really given us, you know, the platform to be able to be involved at a community level. So we've been doing everything over the last couple of years, from lemonade stands to backyard big freeze events to Great Ocean Road Running Festival, and a lot of that has been done in association with Bumblebee for MND, which is this amazing Holden panel van that travels around the country connecting with people about MND and introducing them to it and fundraising for it. And so we've been lucky enough to sort of fly in the coattails of that. It's run by my wife's aunt and uncle.
0: Oh, wow. Okay. So as a fundraiser, as a GP, you must talk a fair bit about motor neurone disease. What's the, and the need to sort of raise money to try and tackle it. What's the one thing you'd like everyone to know? What do you think is the most pertinent thing people should know?
1: Look, I think, you know, often when I talk to people about what motor neurone disease is, I say, look, we've got nerves that let us feel stuff and nerves that let us do stuff. And motor neurone disease attacks the nerves that let us do stuff, move, talk, laugh, swallow, breathe. And sometimes it does that slowly and sometimes it does it very quickly, which is why the average life expectancy for somebody diagnosed with motor neurone disease is only 27 months. Mm. And I think the thing that I want people to know, and especially people who are fundraising today and grabbing their digital beanie or filling that stadium today, is that this funding goes somewhere. It is having an effect. It is helping with incremental change. And the fight against MND is going to be one in a million different battles, and it's going to be hard work. It's going to take lots of research, lots of incremental steps, incremental change to help us get there.
0: Are you wearing a special costume for the slide?
1: I sure am.
0: Are you allowed to tell us, or is that a secret?
1: No, I can't. No, state secret.
0: State secret.
1: But the, okay. No, I can give you a clue, though. So, look, there's been, you know, I found out that I was going down the slide just a couple of days before Neil passed away. So big shift in tone, I think, with that, and responsibility with that as well. And so the theme this year is very aptly someone who inspires you. And so I've drawn inspiration from an Australian songwriter who I think when we take those big emotions that have been flying around this week of loss and grief and sorrow, but also hope and fight and determination, I've picked someone who's really good at setting those themes to music in a way that really helps them make sense.
0: Okay.
1: And so that's my inspiration for today.
0: Thanks for inspiring us. Thanks for your time. Have fun.
1: Thanks, Raf. Cheers. Take care.
0: Dr. Josh Saunders, GP from Creswick near Ballarat, the first community fundraiser going down the slide and the first person actually on the slide. In a moment, it was the battle of the caretaker coaches. It was Ben versus Harry. I don't know if it was a great game of football, but at least my team won. Just before I get to that, Wayne's calling from Broadmeadows, just on the people who inspire him. Who do you want to mention, Wayne?
2: Well, I'm in the Broadmeadows Hospital and I've been here for a month, and Jeff from Mill Park and his partner, Cindy from Mill Park, they totally inspire me. Actually, everybody in any other ward here at the hospital inspire me because all my mates think I'm going through a big deal, but it's nothing compared to everybody else here. And Jeff in the bed next to me, he's learning how to talk and eat again.
0: Oh, gosh.
2: And the thing that we have in common when it's a footy night, any footy, we're the loudest bloody room in the whole hospital, even though we can't bloody talk. And
0: is he going okay? Is he improving?
2: Well, I make him laugh every day because he pulls it out of me, you know. Poor bugger me, but it's the truth. There's always someone worse off than you. It doesn't matter how bad it gets. And us Victorians, we've got to pull our head out of the cream and look around a bit, you know. All this whinging in politics and everything, pull our head out of the cream, look around the world and realise we've got nothing to whinge about. Like, right. I've got nothing to whinge about compared to some of my friends here in the rehab hospital.
0: Well, good luck, Wayne. Pull our heads out of the cream. That's not an expression I've heard. I'm going to introduce that one to the lexicon. Let's talk all things footy.
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6: That's a big hit. The crowd does not like that.
0: I watched one game while cooking and I thought, gee, I hope my game's not like that. Surely it won't be. And then it was. So we'll come to the Swans and the Saints after we deal with the Blues and the Dons. Corbin Middlemouth joins you because he's the head of the Essendon cheer squad. No, he's not. He does AFL Monday with Ben Cameron right here on ABC Radio 6:30 on Mondays. You can catch it on the ABC AFL Daily podcast. And, of course, he calls a bit of footy over the weekend. Good morning, Corby.
7: Morning, Raph. It was a constant theme, wasn't there, across the games this weekend? So 7 matches completed. 5 of them decided by a goal or less. It's only the 3rd time in history that's happened.
0: Oh, right. Okay, so yeah. It's not just me. I was like, no. I was trying to add it up in my head. I'm like, oh, yeah. My Lord. Okay, let's work our way backwards. Last night, what happened, Carlton-Essendon? Describe the path of that match.
7: Well, it certainly wasn't the free Carlton that we've seen under their caretaker coach, Josh Fraser, in the previous 3 weeks. They played tight last night, and they played like early season Carlton, that there was this sort of weight of expectation on them. And the Essendon team, which played like, yeah, they were free and they had nothing to lose, gave them a run for their money. And right at the end, when you just thought it was done and Carlton had done enough to hold off this plucky Essendon team, they came again and kept coming and kicked 2 goals in the last couple of minutes to essentially get it down to a centre bounce to decide it with 9 seconds left, and the Bombers, despite having their hands on the footy, weren't able to get it out of the centre square, and Carlton held on to win. So heaps of controversy down the stretch, as there always is in close-run things. Harry Mackay, who had a set shot from about 150 metres out, was somehow allowed 41 seconds to be able to move the ball on. So tick, tick, tick, tick, tick. Time just running off the clock. He played it beautifully from a Carlton perspective and made the most of the minutes. The umpire afforded him every advantage in that moment. And then there was this other bizarre incident for people that weren't at the ground and watching along at home. They would have noticed when Zach Reid took the mark and went back and gold, that the clock skipped from 44 seconds to 24 seconds. You thought, hang on, how's it gone from 44 to 24 with Essendon chasing the game? That was all above board and all correct. What had basically happened is that the clock had frozen and then the clock caught up. So that the correct amount of time was played. Wasn't as if Essendon was stiffed or anything like that, but it would have confused people to be able to see the clock skip. And far from ideal as a spectacle to be able to have that play out in the game where it just looks a little dodgy, even if it was all above board.
0: I'm thinking Hawks supporters, bit of pain. Saints, bit of pain. Dons, a lot of pain.
7: Yeah.
0: 1300 222-774. But if you're on the winning side of those as well, I want to get to the Saints-Sydney match. But I don't watch enough footy. Lots of shoving. And it was the same with the Footscray, the Bulldogs-Hawks game.
7: Heaps of it.
0: Does a close game automatically lead to a lot more pushing and shoving? Is it coincidental that I watched a couple of games where there was lots of pushing and shoving? What's going on?
7: There was certainly more in Friday night than we're used to. There was lots of that. And I actually thought the more that the game got dragged into that sort of physical stakes, and it was, as you said, a lot of that, supposed fisticuffs in modern footy or pushing of the jumper, it actually favoured the Western Bulldogs. It felt like Hawthorn got distracted by all of what was going on. And sure enough, the Dogs came from behind and pulled off a spectacular second half to be able to win.
0: Were they six or seven games under a goal.
7: So they haven't done that since 1971. It also reminded me a little bit, sort of for the old-timers out there that love the old VFL days, when, remember when your footy team used to basically reflect the demographic in which you lived? And it felt like a little bit of that it was sort of, I mean, today's day and age, these teams are sort of modern, superpower franchises, and they, their reach is, far
0: don't
7: beyond
0: they
7: the...
0: they represent all of Western Melbourne, technically, supposedly?
7: Yeah, correct. Far beyond the suburbs that they originally came from, and then, there's Hawthorn and Bulldogs fans all across the country and everything else. But it felt like, the old leafy suburbs of Hawthorn up against the, the blue collar scrap from the western suburbs of Footscray. And as it sort of got more and more physical, it felt like the game favoured the Bulldogs. And to Hawthorne's

0: Yeah, to speak to Hawthorn, it felt a little bit like, and a couple of their former greats, Michael Tuck included, have given voice to this. They were a bit Hollywood. We sort of called them the Hollywood Hawks. They got distracted. They wanted to do all the Larry stuff. And ultimately, when the game was there to be won, the blue-collar Bulldogs got it done.
1: They're looking a bit thin, aren't they, Hawthorn? Just because they have so much promise and potential. 1300-222-774 is the phone number. Corbin's here every Monday between 9.30 and 10 talking through footy. I'm here every day on 774 at your ABC in Melbourne. You are listening to us across Victoria today, ahead of sport taking over and giving you some grandstand joy with the big freeze. 1300-222-774 is the number. Let's get back to the other. This is a crazy game yesterday. Mm. The Saints versus the Swans. Let's have a little listen. This is the Swans' Jai Sarong. So he kicks the deciding goal. It's the final minutes. Have a listen to Declan Byrne from ABC Sport.
2: So St Kilda have got 16 plays, 17 plays in D50.
3: Ball up, 25 metres out. Grundy, Tahini, handball to Sarong! Yes! And the Swans get out of jail through Jai Sarong.
1: Out of jail, Anthony and Coleraine saying the Saints were robbed. Inconsistent and strange umpiring. They definitely got out of jail. Were the Saints robbed?
0: I'm not so much I'd jump to that. But, I mean, they were so good yesterday, St Kilda. I don't feel like, yes, they lost the game, but I don't feel like...
1: don't give you the honourable loss.
0: I think it's in that category.
1: Is it?
0: I think so. I mean, the last 3 weeks they've played the three best teams in it. So they were very good against Fremantle for three quarters, got overrun away from home. They were awful against Hawthorn, didn't kick a goal in the first half. And then they responded like that yesterday and felt like they did just about everything they needed to do ultimately other than win.
1: I totally saw it the other way. I was watching thinking that you're falling apart under pressure and the Swans don't even have to play well, but they can apply pressure. I saw it very differently.
0: I mean, if the siren went 30 seconds earlier, they win. So I don't know. Oh, I feel like that they've copped a lot of wax. It's almost like they're just allergic to prosperity, that it's sort of the minute they get the chance to tick a box and take a step, they haven't been able to do it. So 5-8 on the season, almost felt a bit sorry for them yesterday. So they're 4-0 against teams below them.
1: Yeah.
0: They're 1-7 against sides above them. So they're absolutely well declared as they are what they are. They're 12th on the table at the moment, and if they want to be any more than that, they've got to start ticking a couple of these boxes, and they let one slip yesterday. Ross Lyon sounded completely deflated afterwards, where essentially said, hey, you know, games like this can take the wind out of your sails.
1: Flat at the end.
0: And then he sort of said, oh, but you can't let it, and good sides have got to be able to piece it together. But, it's either going to go one or two ways from here. Either they're going to get an absolute fillip from it, and it's going to feel like this is the kind of performance that is really going to sting them into action.
1: Yes.
0: Or they'll completely fall apart, that it's, so deflating in what's happened. But they're a fascinating case, St Kilda, because obviously they went shopping over the off-season. They tried to hose down expectations at the start, say, look, this is the first year of a multi-year build. It's not necessarily 2026, but 7-8, we should start to see it. I think they're marginally better than they were last year, but whether they're ultimately, I'm not sure I can see even the mirage in the distance to suggest that it's going to amount to what they want it to be.
1: 1300 222 77

0: for is the number. Haven't mentioned there's a few international sporting competitions happening. Lord knows why anyone hosts any form of international sporting event while the Men's World Cup is on. But the Women's Rugby Sevens got in early. Scott wants to mention them in Ballarat. Scott, what do you want to say?
1: Firstly, can't support happy with the win. But, yeah, shout out to the Australian Rugby Women's Sevens team who, in the early hours of this morning, beat New Zealand in the final and won the World Championship. So, yeah.
0: Very exciting.
1: Probably the most underrated women's Australian women's team.
0: Did you say underrated women's team?
1: Yeah. They're constantly, they're constantly at the top, making finals, semi-finals, and never get any coverage. So yeah.
0: Never get a mention, Scott. I'm going to leave you there because the phone line's horrible. But that's the Aussie women winning the sevens.
2: Huge result. Both the men and the women won last week before. They both won the same event. So that's a huge result. I agree with that they win for fun. And yet we don't hear a whole lot about them. So
0: but that's a rugby thing, isn't it?
2: I think so. Yeah. I mean, rugby's done an awful job as the games have become more and more professional to find their voice in the national landscape. And I think if the main game and the main team and the 15 player aside sport can't break through, it's pretty hard for the offshoot and rugby sevens to get the similar coverage or the coverage that it probably deserves.
0: Is it the women's T20? It's the women's T20 World Cup, isn't it? While the men's soccer World Cup is on. Is that great counter programming or crazy?
2: It's a good question. It's a good cricket sort of operates. They dance to the beat of their own drummer. So I'm not sure they're too concerned about whatever else is going on in the world. But yeah, that's on at the same time in England. Good thing, a couple of the other
0: England and Wales. Don't forget Wales.
2: England
0: the T20 Women's World
2: they're
0: Cup.
2: Involved
0: England
2: as
0: and
2: well.
0: Wales.
2: Correct.
0: They'll get very upset if you don't mention.
2: Correct.
0: Them.
2: There's games played there as well. Some other international sporting news last night over in Europe. So the French Open final, Sacha Zverev won in 5 sets. So he finally gets the monkey off his back.
0: Who knew he was emotional?
2: Yes, he's one of.
0: He was very emotional. Anyway.
2: He's now a slam champion. So he's fourth attempt in a slam final. He'd lost the previous three. The first one of those 6 years ago, he beat Flavio Cabolli. It wasn't a straight line to the finish. He dropped the second set. And he dropped the fourth set after being 3-1 up in the breaker, and then came back to win it in 5. So it's a huge effort. He's also a top one diabetic. So that's a feel good story. He doesn't. It must be said he doesn't carry a lot of good. Will or good feeling from the general public. He had some pretty serious charges laid against him back in 2024 that were settled out of court, and as a result, I wouldn't say he's a fan favorite, particularly in these
0: Not
2: parts.
0: At all.
2: And in the women's singles, Mira Ondrejva won there, so she beat Maya Chalinska of Poland. Chalinska's really been the feel-good story of the tournament. She's gone from 114 in the world to 21. And so, although Ondrejva won and she's this teen prodigy and she's fulfilled the dream, it's kind of like, yeah, but how about the other woman that's gone, all of a sudden she's gone from playing in challenger circuits, second-tier type events, to being like a seeded player in major draws overnight in the space of 2 weeks. So, good on her, Chalinska, and well done to Mira Ondrejva. And Kimi Antonelli won in Monaco last night, of course.
0: It's getting boring now, isn't it?
2: It is a bit. The glamour event. I must admit, Monaco, although spectacular scenery, terrible race.
0: Terrible
2: the narrow street circuits means it's
0: even less overtaking.
2: Very little overtaking. It's not the most exciting for the neutral.
0: The last bit of news from the Formula One I want to hear is Kimi Antonelli wins again. It's not going to lure me in. Saints fans are always unhappy with me. It might have been Joe actually that texted that the Saints were going to keep on marching on last week, but still Joe texting, how can you find a way to include even more Saints bashing? And this text, Raph, the Saints lost the game in the last 20 seconds. How can you say Sydney were the much better team and it was just their pressure? Bring on Berkey. Let's see what he has to say. That's from Hannah, the long-suffering, ever-hopeful Saints fan. I also get Nathan Burke joins us on Friday, so you'll hear from the St Kilda legend. I'm going to get Kane too, because I think I only mentioned Geelong when they lose and not when they win. But they lost by a point Friday night,
2: they did,
0: to the Crows. Does it tell us much about Geelong, or that's just...
2: I think it tells us more about Adelaide.
0: Right.
2: So I'm sort of steering into the good there. The Crows had a bunch of close losses. Trying to spit too much out. So 7th game they've been involved in decided by single digits. It's their third 1-point win of the year for Adelaide. They needed
0: their
2: third 1-point win. They needed to beat one of these teams, and they did it without Rankin and without Phil Thorpe. So I'm still holding on the Cats. I think they're right there. They're going to be one of the contenders when all is said and done. And for Adelaide, on their build, they needed to win that game, and they did on the back of their captain, who's been heroic. Can I say one more thing about the game last night? what often happens in the

0: media, and obviously we work in the media, but we don't all get together and decide how the media is going to come together, as much as people refer to it in inverted commas. I think there's a little bit of a confirmation bias going on when it comes to the James Heard campaign from certain sections. And I noticed there was a news story on Saturday night about, there was this gathering of Heard supporters and there was like 20 people there. And then last night it was the same kind of thing. What's the response going to be from the Essendon faithful? Incredible crowd, 76,700 for a team that hasn't won here since last May. I saw like two signs. The same guy that had the Heard sign was put on TV like a million times. And I get that it's a narrative that people are trying to push. I think the further we move away from the sacking of Brad Scott and that initial push for James Heard,
1: ridiculous it looks.
0: I actually thought there would be more of a groundswell of support, and that the fans are really pushing the James Heard sentiment. I'm surprised how little movement there has been, and I actually think the further we get removed from it, maybe Essendon will be able to run their process after all and get the best guy for the job. Good luck to James if he wants to be part of the process, but I think maybe it was a little overplayed, the early hysteria about... he's going to hold him to ransom and there's no way that they could possibly interview anyone else. It probably wasn't that the noise around it, I don't think, matched the early reaction.
1: We don't all get together, but it certainly helps if you've got some friends in the media pushing your barrow.
0: Yes.
1: I'll say that. You say you don't have to. Corbin, thank you.
0: Anytime.
1: 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Coming up after the 10 o'clock news on Life and Other Catastrophes, we have this chat every Monday with Jane Fisher. You'll hear actually from the person who is literally technically the most senior person in the country, but who inspires you? Who inspires you? Give me a call.
2: ABC News with Michaela Ortolan. Good morning. A state funeral will be held to honour renowned pathologist Richard Scollier, who's died after a lengthy battle with brain cancer. Prime Minister Anthony Albanese has paid tribute to the 2024 Australia of the Year, who made global headlines when he underwent a world-first treatment for his tumour. Mr Albanese says he's offered Professor Scollier's family a state funeral, which they've accepted.
3: Professor Scollier walked his uncertain path, as he called it, with courage, determination and grace. And his legacy will always be with us.
2: Neil Danaher's son says the fight against motor neuron disease still has a way to go ahead of today's Big Freeze fundraiser. The AFL legend died 2 weeks ago at the age of 65 following his diagnosis with MND in 2013. He started the AFL's annual Big Freeze round, which will take place at the MCG today, raising funds for research and awareness for the incurable disease. Celebrities will take on the Big Freeze slide ahead of Collingwood's clash against Melbourne today. Luke Danaher says the community needs to keep up fundraising efforts in his father's honour.
4: Oh, the support's been phenomenal, and I really appreciate that for everyone around the country. But the job's not done, and that's really important that we keep the best and brightest minds ticking over, because we've got to win this fight against this beast of a disease.
2: Iran warns today's attack on Israel is the beginning of a full week of strikes. William Howard Evans reports.
5: Missiles are fired into the night sky as part of multiple Iranian attacks aimed at northern Israel. Most appear to have been intercepted, and Israelis have now been told they can leave shelter. The Iranian attack follows Israeli strikes against Hezbollah targets in southern Beirut. The Israeli military says it will strike the enemy with determination as soon as the order is given, while a military spokesperson says Iran has made a grave mistake. This is the first time Iran has fired missiles at Israel since the two sides agreed to a ceasefire in April.
2: The Australian Education Union is suing Victoria's Education Department, claiming it has underpaid superannuation entitlements to tens of thousands of teachers. The union commenced legal proceedings in the federal court in December, arguing the department had failed to pay superannuation on a yearly loading allowance since 1995. The tax office has previously determined that superannuation is payable on the allowance, but the department is appealing that decision in a separate court case. The union's Victorian branch president, Justin Mullally, says the unpaid super and lost investment earnings could total hundreds of millions of dollars.
6: The Department of Education for many decades have decided that a salary loading allowance, which is a payment